band that I will always say is underrated, Buffalo Tom, from their 1995 release, Sleepy Eyed. It was Summer. And then before that, one of my favorite tunes to really kind of put headphones on and walk around town to with the sun shining, it was Everclear with Santa Monica, also released in 1995 from the album Sparkle and Fade, a band I was lucky enough to see at a free concert in downtown Providence. I have some great photos of that show. I'll have to dig them out. Let's jump to, well, an album that was released in May of 1987. I was just gearing up to graduate high school, getting ready for what was supposed to be, I guess to that point, the greatest summer of my life. Until an unfortunate car accident ruined that. But it was still a great summer. It's just that it was a little bit of a downer not to have my Mazda GLC wagon, 5-speed. I slept in the back of it on prom night, and then of course the next morning had to go to a playoff baseball game at McCoy Stadium, which sadly we lost, but it was a good prom. But May 1987, the album is Kiss Me, Kiss Me, Kiss Me. The song is Why Can't I Be You, but I don't think about the summer of my graduation. I think about the summer of living in Kingston, Rhode Island, in the house that had the Greek letters Chi and Phi on the front. And I guess it was the summer of, I want to say, 89. Maybe it was the summer of 90. What I do remember is Monday night at Surf's Up, driving across the bridge to go to Newport, Rhode Island for dollar beers. And it was alternative dance night, and this was one of the faves. I'm Darren Scott, and you're tuned into The Rabbit Hole on 103.3 FM, KPCA, Petaluma, California.

Well, what do you get when you combine steel drums with a harmonica? You get Calypso and Driving Blues Rock and Roll. And the song Permanent Vacation, the title track from Aerosmith's 1987 album. An album that I played a lot my freshman year of college. So introduced to it probably August of 87. And wish I still had the cassette, but I do not. So Calypso makes me think of the Caribbean. It also makes me think of a little bit of reggae, which if you had to pick one music genre that is meant for summer, it would have to be reggae, especially I can see after graduating college, some fraternity brothers of mine, Brian Shea, Kim Melendez, Jim Fetty, they had a house in Narragansett that they were renting. And of course, the Reggae Showcase with Peter Dante would always be aired at 2 p.m. on WIRU, Kingston, Rhode Island. Legend Peter Dante, who's no longer with us. And that was the soundtrack. Probably still on the beach at about 2 o'clock, or getting ready to go to Castle Hill Inn that had the big lawn party that faced the water to the west, which is tough to do when you're on the East Coast. But the way it was set up with the inlet and like a small, I guess, peninsula and there in Newport. Yeah, Reggae Showcase. Well, I'm going to play this song that from the great Bob Marley and the Wailers that I thought of right away. This is off of the 1978 album Kaya, and it is Sun is Shining. I'm Darren Scott, and you're tuned into The Rabbit Hole on 103.3 FM, KPCA, Petaluma, California.

not too many bands that are more fun than Fishbone. Band I was lucky enough to see at Lollapalooza 3 and many times in downtown Providence. That, of course, was Every Day is Sunshine, off their 1991 album, The Reality of My Surroundings. Before that, Led Zeppelin doing their take on a little bit of reggae with a song when I was a kid I called Dyer Maker, but it's really Jamaica, and it's off of 1973's Houses of the Holy. And of course, the set was started off with Sun is Shining by Bob Marley and the Wailers. Let's stick with the sun theme. I did just mention Lollapalooza 3. I went to the first Lollapalooza in Mansfield, Mass. The second one I missed, the third one. And one of the most memorable summer events of my lifetime. The summer that we introduced Jungle Man, a.k.a. Scotty Boy, a.k.a. Scott Jablonski. I think that was probably during the pre-party before we went to Lollapalooza, playing some beer dye. Oh, Naked Frisbee was introduced that summer. But the Lollapalooza 3 at Quonset Point was outstanding. Outstanding, which is my word for the rest of the year. I normally like the word elasticity. Can you repeat elasticity? Anyway, enough of that. So yes, outstanding. We had a big crew go. I would play Alice in Chains Wood right now because that was the most memorable song. I could have played Swim by Fishbone. I could play something from Primus, but instead I'm going to play something from Rage Against the Machine. Lollapalooza 3 was where they actually was the first time they played at a festival. Of course, they had released their debut album in 1992, but I'm going to play something from their album Evil Empire, released in 1996, because it sticks with the sun theme, which makes me think of summer. The song is People of the Sun from 1996's Evil Empire. I'm Darren Scott, and you're tuned into The Rabbit Hole on 103.3 FM, KPCA, Petaluma, California.

Well, now we're going to pivot to really the most memorable all-female band, at least the first one that I remember. And I always think of neighborhood friend Lisa Ronci. This is the Go-Go's. How can I not play this song?

Vacation. I remember when that's exactly what summer was, a vacation. Even if you had a summer job starting at the age of 15, it wasn't bad. You didn't take your job home with you. Might have been part-time. Even if it was full-time, you had enough life in you where you'd go out, enjoy yourself, whether it be with your friends in the neighborhood. You got older, maybe out to some bars or to a parking lot where everyone would gather and drink until the cops showed up. So vacation's what I think of when I think of summer. I also think of baseball. And I think that's why I had to play this song from El Cerrito's John Fogerty. This is the title track to his 1985 album. You know what I'm going to play.

Thank you, Mr. Fogarty. 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And I want to bring something to everyone's attention, calling all the music lovers. 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And just so everyone knows, we're still accepting vendors. So please email KPCAMONA, that's KPCAMONA, at gmail.com for details. Well, I'm a music lover and vinyls collector, so I will certainly be checking it out. Summer, I think of freedom. I think of freedom I've lost. And I thought this song was appropriate from his 1990 album, which was released in August of 1990. This is George Michael from Listen Without Prejudice. It's Freedom 90.

Oh, those habitual party animals, the Ryder Brothers. That, of course, is Happy Mondays with Step On from 1990's Pills and Thrills and Bellyaches. I'm sure the Ryder Brothers had many of those. And before that, George Michael. So summertime. Yes, we think sunshine. And here in Northern California, rainy days are very limited. I don't even know the last time it truly rained. But where I grew up, I remember one June where it rained 28 out of the 30 days. And then I think it was, and then in July it even started with rain. And then, of course, the 4th miraculously was a sunny, beautiful day. And I don't even think it was that hot. I think it was in 2009. Yeah, it was 2009, because I think I was going to turn 40 that summer. But, yeah, the rain can be, in a nice warm day, can be enjoyable. And I think that's what Mike Peters was referring to in this song that I've played so many times on the Rabbit Hole, from 1987's Eye of the Hurricane. This is The Alarm. With the rain in the summertime. I'm Darren Scott, and you're tuned into the Rabbit Hole on 103.3 FM, KPCA, Petaluma, California.

Well, that brings me back to the summer of 94, Rusted Root with Send Me On My Way from the album When I Woke. Before that, from 1970s American Beauty, that of course was Grateful Dead with Ripple. And we had started off the set with The Alarm, Rain in the Summertime, and then we went into Blind Melon, No Rain, of course led by the late Shannon Hoon, off of their self-titled debut. It was released September 14th, 1992. So when I think of the summer of 94, I think of a trip to North Adams. I think it's North Adams, Massachusetts, very close to the border of, I want to say, is it three states? Vermont, New Hampshire, Massachusetts. Can't recall, but we were talking about rain, and this was a it was an outdoor festival that was headlined by this band from Boulder, Colorado, Acoustic Junction. And of course, you'd camp out. And at the time, I had my 1986 CJ7. Didn't bother to put the top or the doors in. You know what? Now that look, it's kind of North Adams borders New York and Vermont. That makes more sense. Yep, that makes more sense. So it was a long drive, at least by New England standards at the time. And I remember our tent was filling up. We had to sleep inside of the CJ, my boy Jab and I, and it only had the bikini top. It was a tough, tough night. But it was great music, good friends, good beverage. But then the drive home, all of a sudden the weather was, there was no sun. It was cold. And you just saw two miserable bastards with the heater blast, the doors off, the bikini top on the vehicle. Jabba didn't wear his bikini top on this trip. And just people looking at us. We had our sunglasses on, kind of like the Blues Brothers. It's nighttime and the sunglasses are on. We had our sunglasses on even though the sun was not in sight. And people drive, look at us. We just look at them. No smile. Just kept going. But again, a memorable summer trip. Let's play something from Acoustic Junction. Let's play the song Something, which is track number one on their 1994 album Surrounded by Change. I'm Darren Scott, and you're tuned into The Rabbit Hole on 103.3 FM, KPCA, Petaluma, California.

That song certainly got a lot of airplay on my stereo. I guess it was Jabba's stereo in Cambridge. Stone Temple Pilots from 1994's Purple. That is Interstate Love Song. Before that, man, I kind of went down a rabbit hole inside the rabbit hole. We heard from Gin Blossoms from 1992's New Miserable Experience. It was Found Out About You. Before that, Toad the Wet Sprocket with Walk on the Ocean off of the album Fear. That was released August 1991. And of course, it was Acoustic Junction that started off the set. Let's throw this one in there.

Why not throw in Holiday from Vampire Weekend as we're talking about summer and vacation? Well, I'm going to cue up my last song, and this is going to be from Jane's Addiction. A great one, because no matter what, the summertime always rolls. I'm Darren Scott. This has been The Rabbit Hole on 103.3 FM, KPCA, Petaluma, California. Remember to stay tuned for Band Practice with Justin and Christian. Enjoy the rest of the week. I will not be here next week. I will be traveling, as you all know, so I'll probably just replay this show.

0: 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Christian and
1: Justin, I am back.
0: For the first time in how many, a month?
2: It's been about a month. We were away in North Carolina. We only play every other show, every other week, yeah. Rather. So if I miss a week,
0: and then I miss a week in
2: a month.
0: Philly. But here we are. What a segue there. Thank you, Darren.
2: Darren with the Summertime Rolls from Jane's Addiction. I thought about putting that on today's playlist because today is all about
0: summertime.
2: Summertime on band practice.
0: That's right. Songs that talk about summer. Songs that feel like summer. Those days when it's so hot where you're just sitting there bored, staring at the wall, or maybe the windows are open and you're watching a extra inning baseball game. Those don't really exist anymore, I guess, in the same way.
2: Or maybe you're watching the World Cup.
0: Well, those are all day games now to satisfy the Europeans. Anyway, we got a little Santo and Johnny sleepwalk underneath us.
3: Hi, Darren.
0: And I think this is just one of those songs that, it just feels like, you know, the ice cream man is driving around. You're sitting on your porch, maybe drinking a mint julep.
2: Oh, what a porch drink. Wistful and blissful.
0: Let's continue on with another jam. This is Uncloudy Day by the Staple Singers.

0: 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That was the Budos Band with Chicago Falcon. And that one's for my daughter Lourdes, Budos Band super fan. And before that, we had the Staple Singers on Cloudy Day. Budos Band, that album has a scorpion on the cover. Feels very hot, arid, desert vibes. Our theme is summer tonight and all the things that go along with summer. How's your summer going, Justin?
1: It's going pretty well. Just got back from a little family trip in Yosemite. Did a nice little hike on a little dome named Sentinel Dome, where you have a view of the valley. I've spent a lot of time in Yosemite, but not a lot of time in that valley. And now we have kids. So you kind of, you know, you go to the valley like everyone else.
0: Yeah.
1: But it's been good. A lot of garden time, making a lot of music. And having fun with a summer schedule as a teacher.
0: One of the perks. One of the perks for sure.
1: Christian and I are both teachers. You probably tell that based on our long pauses.
0: Do teachers have long pauses? Because you're given think time?
1: Think time.
0: Think time to the students.
1: It's important.
0: Let's continue on. Summertime clothes. Get them on.

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1: Hello.
0: We're talking about songs of the summer, songs about summer, songs that make you feel like you're in that glory of summertime. We had a two-song block there with Tori Amos, I Can Get Love, and Animal Collective, Summertime Close, kind of late 2000s, early 2010s. Things are getting a little bit dancier.
1: Mm.
0: Dance floor has invaded the indie rock realm.
1: Where were you during Meriwether Post Pavilion?
0: I was living in San Francisco.
1: Yeah.
0: I had moved to San Francisco, I think, a year or two before that, maybe.
1: What part?
0: Western Addition.
1: I lived, at that time, I had moved to, oh boy, I was like, I had lived in the Western Addition, closer to Hayes Valley, and I think at that point I was in the Excelsior, which was an interesting
0: way out there
1: spot. Transitional weather, for sure. But yeah, that's such a summer jam. Makes you feel like sunshine.
0: Released though, in like, I don't know if it was like the first of the year or like at the very end of December. That was released in the winter. That album.
1: You remember that?
0: Yes. But obviously, like it had, you know, such summer vibes that it. And such good songs that it held through the summertime.
1: Yeah.
0: And as a, I was deep in my Animal Collective fandom when I was like, you know, listening to bootlegs and stuff. They had played that stuff, those songs, like 2 years prior. Like if you got into Strawberry Jam, and you went to see them live, you were seeing these Meriwether songs.
1: I think I was still being a version of an Animal Collective purist and being like, no, it doesn't sound like,
0: yeah,
1: like Sung Tongs.
0: Yeah.
1: Then,
0: oh, every, yeah.
1: Esoteric indie rock jokes. All right, well.
0: We got some radio news here,
1: yeah.
0: Radio station news. August 2nd, that's a Sunday, next month, from 12 p.m. to 4 p.m. at the historic Phoenix Theater. Mere walking distance from where we are right now. It's the first annual KPCA record swap. Come check it out. We're going to have dozens of vendors. They're going to be selling vinyl, of course, but they're going to have CDs. You know, the Zoomers like CDs, I guess. Cassettes, books, hey, even maybe some music memorabilia. Maybe a poster of the Rolling Stones playing the Fillmore.
1: Now, let's make sure we understand, if you are a patron of this event, if you're going to check this out, it's called a record swap, but yeah. That doesn't mean you bring your records necessarily. This is, yeah,
0: true.
1: Let's talk about this. Let's make sure people aren't coming with a crate of records.
0: If you do want to sell your records, email us at kpcamona@gmail.com for details. It's probably up on our website. You should check this out. If you just want to buy or people watch, there's no entry fee. You can just saunter in there.
1: Great people watching at a record swap.
0: I mean, absolutely. But yeah, we'll be talking about this for the next month. So don't worry if you don't have all the details. But get excited. And if you do want to sell some records, reach out to us to sign up as a vendor. All right, I'm kind of digging that... that dancey vibe, so I'm going a little bit deeper with my choices. Our next song is called Blush, and it's by Leon. Is that right? Leon Vinehall.

0: 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It's band practice, and we are here today to discuss, to play, to celebrate songs about in the feeling of summer.
1: Oh, we are in smack dab in what feels like the middle of summer.
0: In a bit of a heat wave that wasn't too bad today.
1: Today was nice. Yesterday was, whew.
0: A little rough.
1: Oh boy. I was in my garage where I make some music, and it is not insulated. And I was feeling that heat.
0: Feeling your second heat.
1: Sauna. Why don't you tell us what the name of that, that first guy?
0: Leon Vinehall.
1: Oh, you did it well.
0: Blush. Really cool cover on that one. Junior Boys, the second song of that set, Under the Sun, from one of their classics, Last Exit. So we have two little dance floor numbers where you're sweating because of the action, but also there's no air conditioning in the club and people are just dripping.
1: It's getting hot in here.
0: I'm going to continue us on a little bit of a voyage. Maybe less beat heavy, maybe a little more in the head. Got a tune here. Miami Heat, in parentheses, The Stakeout, by a guy named Dylan Ettinger and his backing band, The Heat, from the Smoking EP. I don't know if you're familiar with the record label Not Not Fun.
1: No, I'm not.
0: Okay, they were, I think, LA-based and released a lot of stuff in like the mid to late aughts to early tens. Mm-hmm. A lot on the kind of psychedelic drone, but also like a lot of synth warriors doing some crazy spacey stuff. And this album was released on that label.
1: Okay, so I'm hoping that this is going to be some kind of mix of Bernie Rowell and Acid Mother's Temple. Because that's what that...
0: I'm going to remind you, the song is called Miami Heat.
1: Well,
0: in
1: like
0: parentheses, The Stakeout.
1: If LeBron James was also somehow involved. Will he go back? Let's think about it during this track.
0: Let's not.

0: 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I can talk. That was the great Detroit band Wolf Eyes with Rattlesnake Shake from their classic Burned Mind.
1: Christian, what key was that in?
0: It's the key of awesome.
1: Good answer.
0: Summer's not always fun. Sometimes it's messy and scary. And there's rattlesnakes. Agree or disagree?
1: 100% agree.
0: Thank you.
1: There can be fear.
0: It's a lot of fear in summer. For us as teachers, we don't have a structure in our day. But there's no routine unless you're like a really disciplined individual.
1: Whoa.
0: Yeah.
1: Woe is us.
0: Yeah, everyone else is like, shut up.
1: I'll give you my structure. For your Wolf Eyes contemplation.
0: Wolf Eyes make me feel good. Okay. Let's still keep it a little bit weird, but I'm gonna chill it out a little bit for I don't want to scare everyone off who's listening. Thank you for listening on KPCA. And we're gonna go to a little let's go to Jamaica for a bit.

0: That guitar solo. Let's talk about that for a second, Christian.
1: I think it's a synth guitar, yeah, with a guitar patch. Pretty wow. sure. Dame Funk, Free from so LA.
0: Good. So good. So good. And it's not like it felt like a wait. I mean, I was just doing some office chair rolling, dancing the whole time. So not that it was a wait, but if it were a wait, it was worth the wait for that guitar after 7 minutes. That was brilliant. We are now doing a little transition, as we do halfway through our show. Some of the things you don't see out there in Radioland. I'm on the other side of the desk now. This is Justin.
1: And I'm Christian.
0: And together we are Band Practice. And I think I'm going to kick off my set with a little something that makes me feel good and summery, little panda bear.
1: Nice.

0: I love a nice little floor tom drum roll at the end of a song. That was Chris Cohen with Sun Ever off of his most recent album a couple years ago, Paint a Room. Before that, we had Panda Bear with 50 mg. Didn't know he went for the metric.
1: Well, he lives in Portugal, so
0: that's true. Off of Sinister Grift, great album of his. He and Sonic Boom have a new one that just came out, only to be purchased. It is not streaming, and it is worth purchasing it on Bandcamp.
1: A Question of When, I believe it's called.
0: That is true.
1: That's cool. What do you think of that? The idea of making it a physical item only, yeah, and encouraging the real life interaction, going to a record store.
0: Well,
1: talking to a guy,
0: you know, it doesn't have to be physical, but you do have to purchase it. I like the idea of having to decide whether you want the thing and making a purchase that goes directly to, you know, the people that made it, including the label. But, you know, the middleman is making all the money, I think, I'm told, and this cuts that out. I'm all for that.
1: I just listened to an interview with them on the Jokerman podcast, and they said their label, Domino, told them that it would be like a 35 to 40% hit in terms of earnings by having no streaming.
0: And if that's what it takes,
1: yeah,
0: for a tide to change, you know, if everyone did it, let's all do it on three. I'm the only one who jumped in the pool again.
1: And your phone is in your pocket, too.
0: Oh, I have a song about that. Moving on, this is Sounds of Summer on Band Practice. And you're listening to some songs that Christian and I put together. The next one is, I think this is the only time we've done this, two songs from the same artist on a set. We have Band She Beat by Animal Collective.

0: That felt nice. That was Sandy's with Sound of the Bay, a new single of theirs. They're going on a little short tour. Maybe you'll catch them. I think they're playing Little Saint later this month, perhaps the 25th. Before that, we had Banshee Beat by Animal Collective. Yes, love that one. Christian was just telling me they actually did field recordings. I was wondering what those little crackles were. Christian, you want to talk a little bit more about that?
1: Yeah, they went out into the woods and recorded themselves, like going through the brush and stepping on branches and stuff. This is back when they used a lot of the Sony disc recorders, Discman. Is that right?
0: I think I know what you mean.
1: What am I talking about?
0: Mini discs.
1: Mini discs. Thank you.
0: Oh yeah.
1: Yeah, and they would like play. Geologists would play them on stage and do all sorts of weird like ambient stuff and sound effects. But also, they included that in their studio stuff as well. Give it that extra vibe.
0: Just the idea of walking around with bare feet to try to find the swimming pool. This brings me back. Might have only done that once or twice in my life, but
1: to find like the hidden swimming pool.
0: The hidden pool.
1: Yeah. Yeah.
0: Whether it's a pool in a river or a backyard pool of a house where some elderly couple lives and can't quite hear, which we did.
1: In Pittsburgh?
0: Back in Pittsburgh. Back in my youth in the summer in high school. And we pulled it off multiple times. Maybe they knew.
1: They heard your gleeful joys.
0: I mean, we weren't quiet. We tried to whisper. Next up, we have Ariel Pink with non sequitur segues. You know, reading the word segue, it's always a bit of a trip.
1: What if you're on a segue while you're reading segue?
0: Here we go.

0: Welcome back to Band Practice. That was Love, wasn't it?
1: So good.
0: On their seminal album, Forever Changes. You know,
1: could have played that whole album. That album feels like summer.
0: It really does. Top 10 album, for sure. Before that, we had Ariel Pink with, I'll say it better this time, Non Sequitur Segues. That is a deep, deep cut, to me anyway. I didn't really know that song before I started trying to find songs that would be good for, I was thinking like poolside songs. Not for the whole set, but just, you know, that one stood out to me. And a friend of mine kind of put me onto that one. And we already talked about it, but before that was a local band, Sandy's, Get Into Him, with Sound of the Bay. So I wanted to take a pause. We're, of course, at kpca.fm online, or if you're listening on the dial, it's 103.3 FM, kpcla-lp. This next one we're going to be doing, it's a bit of a segue, but not non sequitur. It's definitely summer related, but we're going to kind of get into the indie rock with a little bit of Pavement with their jam, Summer Babe, Get Into It.

0: If that song doesn't make you feel the summer feels, what will?
1: Very joyous.
0: That was, of course, Bonnie Prince Billy singing, and part of that project, The Day of the Dead, all of the Grateful Dead, and in this case, Jerry Garcia Band covers. And that was Ruben and Charisse. I love that. It feels so good. I want to keep listening to it, but alas, things end. Before that, we had Modest Mouse with Never Ending Math Equation.
1: Two songs I never heard before.
0: That one makes me happy. And before that, we had Summer Babe, albeit in parentheses, the winter version by Pavement from their album Slanted and Enchanted. What did those songs make you feel? Or other thoughts?
1: Pavement song? Yeah, it feels kind of like a driving song for me, I'll say.
0: For sure. We were driving through Stockton on our way to Yosemite. Listeners, you'll remember I mentioned that 2 hours ago. And they're a Stockton band, so we listened to, 20 of their songs. Took a while to get through Stockton.
1: It's a big city.
0: Ooh.
1: Sprawling. Not necessarily population, but... The Modest Mouse. I don't know what to say about Modest Mouse.
0: Sure,
1: I'm not a huge Modest Mouse fan. I don't dislike them, but I've never really... There's been like a few songs where I'm like, oh, that's a nice jam.
0: Yeah.
1: But it doesn't... Like, when they were really popular, I didn't catch that wave, so to speak. And I never really went back to like dive in deep. So well, that's what I have to say on Modest Mouse.
0: You know,
1: I liked when he got really angry at the end there.
0: The drummer is just
1: so
0: good.
1: Drummer's fantastic.
0: The snare was fantastic. Sound is so good. It's like it rings. It's like a big room sound. I love it. But his playing is really cool. Really swinging for an indie rock drummer.
1: Mm-hmm.
0: Well, we're coming to the twilight of our show. We're getting there, but that doesn't mean it's the end of summer. Tomorrow will still be summer.
1: Still got ways to go.
0: A little bit to go. You know, if you're a parent, you're going to start feeling the anxiety, if you feel it, of, oh God, back to school. You start getting those emails from the principal and the superintendent telling you about all the different ice cream socials and other events coming up, and to mark your calendars. And yet, we're still in summer, you know? Don't do that. That's how I'm feeling. I want to soak up the summer, and what better way to do that, I thought, than to listen to
1: a classic Beach Boys summer track. Band.
0: Classic. And I thought, which Beach Boys song should we listen to? We've all heard them. We've heard so many of them. Maybe we could listen to a track from Smile, which really, in a certain way, isn't Beach Boys. It's really just Brian. But then I thought, let's just do something from Surfer Girl. So this is your summer dream.

0: 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We're signing off with this amazing song. Let's keep listening to it for a minute.
1: Let's keep that summer feeling. See you guys in a couple weeks.
0: Well, when the playground
1: good night. That
0: just was all dirt comes haunting, and that little girl who called you a flirt, memory comes taunting. You pick these things apart, they're not that appealing. You put them together and you'll get this certain feeling, that summer feeling.

0: The following program has been pre-recorded.
1: Welcome to the repository. In the past, I have been accused of passive-aggressive behavior. People who say that may have a point, but only on the top of their heads. I accept that I may come off as a little priggish to those with the emotional range of a goldfish. Put that in your pipe and smoke it, assuming you are capable of striking the match.

Everyone to me has to pick a subject to talk about in music if you're going to be a writer. Mine is love. I like the two people concept. I like to, because I know when a man's making love, when a man's about to climax, the last thing he thinks about is war. Okay? The last thing he thinks about is how can he blow up a nation. That's the last thing from his mind. So if there is something in this world that we all attune to, lovemaking is it.

lovemaking, they do it. 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Everybody's into lovemaking. Besides that, it's the most powerful element that men and women possess. Most of us don't know what it, how to use it, but we all possess it. The women use the music to get their men to relate to them better. Talk to me. Tell me what's on your mind. Men use the music to get the girls in the mood to make love. So either way you had it, Barry White is the one artist who actually was in your bedroom with you at your most sacred, sensuous moment of your life. I've had fans, guys walk up to me and say, you know, they get there and they look. Barry, I feel embarrassed. I feel like you've been watching me get off. Different compliments. A lot of babies been named Barry. The Barry Boom, that was the baby boom in the 74 that they wrote about. One of the greatest highlights of my career then was Ted Kennedy when he printed in print that the only music he listens to on his yacht and in his home is Barry White's music.

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If I had any sense, I'd quit this stupid job and join the circus. But Mama's got bills to pay and Daddy needs a new pair of shoes. So I guess I will stick around.

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My other nightmare is 4 more years of the former guy. 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You decide.

0: or would you understand all that I am and understand that I am just
1: a call. 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And then dial your operator.

You are listening to The Repository. The more the wheels of the modern world start to come off, the more this show starts to make sense. Run wild in the flaming streets of societal decay. 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Wear your alienation on your sleeve. 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

0: This is a book typical of many. It is called Sex Jungle. I would like to read you a passage from this book, not because it is particularly obscene, but because it portrays a philosophy that is aimed at our young people. This philosophy is not just in this book, but through all of this material. A 16-year-old boy, member of a gang, has just clubbed an old man in the course of a robbery, and he's thinking back over his accomplishments. Maybe he would die. That would mean I had murdered him. I smiled, trying the idea on for size. One of the things that always had cheesed me a little was that I had no kills to my credit. I'd been in plenty of rumbles, but somehow I'd never cooled anyone. Well, maybe now I'd have my first one. I couldn't feel very proud of sculling an old man, but at least I could say that I'd scored. That was a big kick. What are we alive for except to grab all the kicks we can? Sex, that's a kick. Sure, a damn good one. A guy can't ever get enough of that. Drinking, that's another kick. An okay kick. Marijuana, sure. M's good, too. If you don't let it get the upper hand with you. Heroin, H. There was something to be said for that. I'd tried it. But horse isn't such a good kick because it takes more than it gives. And before long, you use it and you don't get any kick. There were others. Rape. That was a kick that I'd tried a couple times. It makes you feel real big to grab a girl, rip her clothes off, and take her. The way I figure it, you get kicks from what you do to other people. If you take something from a girl that she values, you've gained something. Or at least that's the way I look at it. I'm brainier than a lot of gang guys. I spend a lot of time thinking. Maybe I should have been a professor. The way I thought it out, taking a girl's cherries, a hell of a gratifying thing. And so was murder. That was one kick I hadn't experienced yet. Taking life, that's living big. Only, I wasn't happy about doing it this long, drawn-out way. An old man slowly died. There wasn't much kick in that. But sticking a knife into a guy, twisting upward, that must be something.
1: Hello, ladies and gentlemen. He saw the cat. He saw the cat. He saw the cat. Mr. Watson, from here, I want you. To be or not to be? That is the question. Whether it is nobler in the mind to suffer the slings and arrows of outrageous fortune, or to take arms against a sea of troubles, and by opposing end them, to die, to sleep.
2: Singing, in purely physical terms, is essentially a matter of pitch and timing. In the next selection, the computer sings a familiar ditty.

computer now sings the same tune, but to a musical accompaniment played by another computer. Piano students will notice that the music-producing computer has a rather stylized left hand. Incidentally, synthesizing music on a computer is almost as formidable as making a computer talk.

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Say hallelujah. This is the Right Reverend Dr. Billy Saul Hargis calling to you from Del Rio, Texas, where you can order my special Heaven Cookbook and learn how to take 5 loaves of Levy's Real Jewish Rye and 2 of Mrs. Paul's Fish Sticks and feed up to 5,000 unexpected drop-in guests. But that's not why I'm here to talk to you today. I'm here to talk to you to tell you about a friend of mine, the Rev, right there in Petaluma. And he's got a show on Sundays from 12 to 2 called Gospel Brunch. That's right, gospel music, food, whatever you want to eat, a little bit of libations, whether that's champagne, I mean, you are in the wine country these days, or maybe if you're Baptist, it's coffee or something. But anyway, it's gospel music from 12 to 2 every Sunday with the Rev. Say hallelujah.

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1: 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It's one of the most exciting sounds in the world. Bongo. Everybody's doing it.
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1: Well, everybody's trying to do it. But now, anyone, and that means you, can really play bongos. Your teacher will be Mr. Bongo himself, Jack Costanzo. 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It's exciting. It's fun. 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

second? 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Mr. Bongo will teach you. 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So let's get started. 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It shouldn't take much pressure to keep them there. Now, that's the correct way to hold bongos. The smaller, higher pitch drum is on the left. Turn the heads of the bongos away from you at about a 45-degree angle. Relax, make yourself as comfortable as possible, and now you're ready to play bongos. Slow down, Mr. Bongo. We haven't even learned to produce a sound yet. A sharp, clear sound is produced by striking the drum head with a forefinger, about 3/4 of an inch from the edge of the drum. Now strike sharply, making sure the other 3 fingers are extended. The forearm and wrist should be relaxed, but firm. You see, the wrist provides the snap. Remember, always keep the other 3 fingers extended. If they fold under, you may skin your knuckles on the rim of the drum. Now, strike each drum a few times. First, with the right forefinger. Then the left. By experimenting, you'll find where your drum gives the sharpest, clearest sound. Too far toward the center, it's tubby and hollow. At the edge, it makes very little sound at all. So find the right spot and try to hit it there each time. Be sure you lift the finger immediately or you'll get a muffled, muted sound. Now, stop this record for a while and practice producing a good sound.

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0: We're on a CD with Keith Frank called Creole Connection. So that'd be one of the songs. I'm fortunate that Keith, idea, I'm the one here, but they won't work me. Yeah, on that Keith, on that Keith. I got the wrong card in there.
1: That's that triple note.
2: Yes. Yeah.

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1: My favorite was the Art is Health. 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

0: all the children. I speak to everything that move it and live it on the earth. All of my family are music. I'm still what I see in them high. I'm the type of intention in them high. Or where music is. We don't know if me have them look then, but when me know which musician you can look upon and know if he's a real musician. More than guy with just coming out and a hustle it. Yeah, me know musician.
1: Say my grandma used to love a say to say, you go to my coast, skin to really beat you in your back.

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Let us start our tour in the famous Champs-Élysées, looking down to the Place de la Concorde and up to the Arc de Triomphe, sitting on a sidewalk cafe, meeting friends, shaking hands, kissing hello, kissing goodbye, even if we meet 12 times a day.

Darling, look at me. Listen. A star covered sky, a rose scented lane, the song of a nightingale, and the two moon struck lovers living a fairy tale. I recall a story, a night of love and glory, a night that left my heart romantic scars. We stood so near to heaven that I reached clear to heaven and gathered you a handful of stars. Sweet remembered hour, when love began to flower, with moonlight through the trees like silver bar. 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I placed my fingertips upon your lips, and stars fell in your eyes. 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Oh, what things unspoken trembled in the air. 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

0: 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Or when Luke Skywalker blew up the Death Star with Darth Vader hot on his tail? How about when Jaws made you afraid to go into the water? 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

0: What? 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Never mind. You don't listen. Since when? Since always. Nah. We don't usually decorate for Halloween. Someone's coming. This much. Act like a cat. Yeah, I'll have him down. Chuck just had her head up her. No, it's okay. Leave him alone. Probably good for meow. Meow. Meow. Act real cute and he'll give us treats. Yeah, lie down. I used to love Halloween. Yeah, I guess I know Ned better than you do. And now, I know you better than Ned does. So does Ned know what you think you know?
1: Not yet. Is he getting a treat yet? Is he getting a treat? Not yet. Keep going.

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the gamble. So here I go for broke. Who's got the action? 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

He's a winner, and this could be the day. 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
1: What do Dolly Parton, Harry Belafonte, Mary Wells, Francois Hardy, and the Kinks have in common? 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
1: If we go out and speak with them ahead of time, we can save people from having to learn that lesson the hard way. Because the writing right now is already on the wall. We have all the credibility that we need. We just got to have somebody on the ground that's willing to connect those dots for them and show them this is how you get to a better quality of living.
0: In 2022, a federal judge held that Louisiana had violated the Voting Rights Act by only having one majority black district, prompting the state to draw a new congressional map that would include a second majority black district. 4 years later, the radically conservative U.S. Supreme Court nullified that map. In Louisiana v. Calais, the High Court reinterpreted the Voting Rights Act, declaring that Louisiana was not required to have a second majority black district, despite the state's population being one-third black. This paved the way for the Louisiana state legislature to expressly and intentionally minimize black voters' power in deciding who goes to the U.S. House of Representatives. In May of 2026, Marshawn Kamees addressed a Louisiana State Senate subcommittee to voice his objection to the elimination of one of Louisiana's two majority black districts. The moment went viral as Kamees's fiery rhetoric captured the feelings of millions of Americans fed up with the status quo. This week on Sea Change Radio, we're joined by Kamees as he breaks down the behind-the-scenes story of the speech, discusses some of the inequities that ignite his passions, and talks about why he's hopeful that a positive change is imminent.

0: I'm joined now on Sea Change Radio by Marshawn Kamiz. He's a progressive activist from Louisiana. Marshawn, welcome to Sea Change Radio.
1: Appreciate you. Pleasure to be here, brother.
0: So you just went a little viral from a very passionate clip speaking at the Louisiana State Senate, and we'll play that for our listeners now, and you'll hear some of that.
2: I have no doubt in my mind that the map's gonna pass. If y'all can give us less than zero seats, you would do it. Y'all do this under the orders of somebody that said the Civil Rights Act was harmful to white people, that it caused reverse racism. RFK said that black children are overfilled on antidepressants and that they need to be reparented on different farms, all of them. Pete Hegseth constantly brings Doug Wilson to the Pentagon to give a prayer service. Doug Wilson is the same pastor that said that slave owners were on strong spiritual ground. I don't have no belief in no morality on anybody that followed Donald Trump. If you wasn't with this map, you wouldn't be underneath this president. You wouldn't be in your party. You would stand up. You would stand against it. You would speak out about it. So as far as I'm concerned, if you here as one of these Trump Republicans, you already showed us who you are. You showed us what you want to do. And I believe the country as a whole is rebuking your party. Y'all are in a death spiral. That's why y'all have to redistrict. That's why y'all have to cheat. That's why Trump got to go to Texas and say he entitled to five more seats. It's because y'all know what y'all doing is abhorrent. We letting our people die in Iran based on false pretense that Tulsi Gabbard and Joe Kent say it ain't real. Y'all okay with all that? So I'm positive y'all gonna be okay with the maps. But the beautiful thing is, the children that y'all have made and the people that's younger than y'all don't support none of this racism that y'all want. The MAGA party is the last breath of the Confederacy. And I'll be happy to see millennials and Gen Z bury y'all. There will be no more of your party. The midterms gonna come, y'all gonna get wiped out. Trump gonna get dragged out of the White House, and I'ma love every second of it. Because y'all loved every second of the suffering that he caused to everybody in this country. And worldwide, we starve in Cuba. We bomb Nigeria. We hold in Zimbabwe and Zambia hostage for their minerals. We don't want to give them aid support. The pro-lifers that say all life is special, y'all letting kids die of AIDS. What part of your Bible say that? Point out the scripture. I think everybody would love to see it. And we would love to see y'all in the midterms.
0: Why don't you put that experience that you had speaking into context, Marshawn? You weren't representing an organization. You were just an ordinary citizen grabbing the mic in an official capacity. How does that work?
1: So realistically, like prior to that week, I was working like 55 hours out the week. I just never really had the time to do Senate hearings and things like that. But I had some openings in my schedule. I went to an Indivisible meeting and they were like, hey, we want people that's going to go out and testify to the Louisiana Senate against gerrymandering, because the Louisiana v. Calais Supreme Court decision had dropped down. It was like, yo, we're looking for people that'll go up there and talk to the state Senate. So from there, I'm like, cool, I got time for this. So I got there like one. I waited. 4 o'clock came up. They was like, okay, we actually gonna push it back to six. And I was like, what? So we wait around. We continue to wait around. I'm watching news. I'm talking to people, this, that, and the third. 6 o'clock come up. So finally, the senators come down. We hear their argument. They do some back and forth between each other. And then, you know, eventually when they finish that up, it goes to like us people who get to testify on it. By the time I got to testify, it was like 10 o'clock the first time. And then the second time, it was like 3 in the morning. But I mean, I really would not have rather been anywhere else. The racism of Louisiana, the just like pure racism that's coming out of Jeff Landry, the governor of Louisiana, somebody got to speak up on it. And I think right now is a good time to do it because they don't code it in anything. Like they don't try to dress it up.
0: Who were you talking to? How many state senators were there and what kind of makeup were they in terms of race?
1: So there was three black senators, all of whom were Democrat, and I want to say it was three or four Republican senators, all of whom were white, including the guy who brought the map that eventually passed, Jay Morris, who was also a white Republican.
0: And maybe you can speak to the feedback you've had since this moment, which was in May, correct?
1: Yes.
0: So what has that led to? Has it opened some doors for your activism?
1: Absolutely. Absolutely. I mean, I have more followers on every platform than I've ever had in my life. So that's impressive. I felt like I had a message that everybody wanted to hear before, but I guess this is confirming that. But I mean, I think it's good. I think it led to a lot of people looking for who I am and seeking me out.
0: Give us a snapshot of who you are in terms of where you're raised and bring us up to date.
1: I'm Marshawn. I'm from New Orleans. I'm 33. I was raised on the West Bank of New Orleans. I probably had the average life of a person that's raised in one of the nation's most violent cities in the nation's poorest state. Probably saw a lot of stuff that I wouldn't advise for other children to see. But what's more interesting, in my opinion, is not necessarily me per se, because my life is average. I'm really just a regular dude from New Orleans that just really liked politics. I think what's more so interesting is what I see in the country and how many other people share that same vision. I think being from the place that I'm from, like when you grow up in a place with as many issues as Louisiana, it gives you a view of what everybody else could be suffering with. Like, we have the problems of virtually every other state. Environmental issues. We have Cancer Alley. Our marshlands are being eroded. New Orleans is supposed to be underwater, and Louisiana is doing the least that they could possibly do to stop it. We have air pollution. We have water pollution. 6 in 10 houses in New Orleans have lead in their pipes. It's been storming out here. Our drainage system is terrible. And we know that that's one of the things that could lead to an exacerbation in violent behavior. It's not being addressed. When you want to talk about school systems, we have some of the worst. If you want to talk about hospitals, we have some of the worst. If you want to talk about the prison industrial complex, which is booming, right? Corruption. We are constantly ranked the number one most corrupt state in the union year after year after year. Rampant racism, right? Every ailment of America is served in large portions for Louisiana residents. And I'm lucky that I grew up in New Orleans, because it is a blue dot in the red ocean. And I love how open and accepting my city is, but we're still under siege by virtually every weapon that conservatives have ever formed against people. So it's eye-opening in a way. And I think it's a lot of stuff that I've seen out here that I can't really look away from. And it gives me a clarity that maybe other people that grew up in better places don't have experiences that maybe they didn't grow up with. In New Orleans, Louisiana, as a black man, you see them all.

0: Marshawn Kamiz. So, Marshawn, we're talking about the lengthy list of problems in this country, but one of the things that really resonated with me, and I think with many people who saw your clip from the Louisiana State Senate hearing where you spoke, was that ultimately there was a optimistic bent to it, that you were hopeful. You called the MAGA party the last breath of the Confederacy, and you said, you know, this is, you have another generation that's coming up and they're going to vote you out of office. Why don't you speak to what gives you that optimism and hope and how it makes you not complacent?
1: So starting it off, if I ever feel down about the scenario we in, I look at Donald Trump polling, which is terrible. Donald Trump is somewhere between 30 and 38% in all his polls. He is literally the least popular president in the history of the presidency, the highest Donald Trump has ever gotten is 49%. He cannot tell you with the support of half of the country really feel like. He can't tell you that. I also look at the fact that we flipped over 30 seats from red to blue. They have flipped zero from blue to red. The fact that we have had back-to-back record-breaking protests against Donald Trump, and that Donald Trump can't even get people to show up to his birthday parade. And mind you, I'm from New Orleans, Louisiana, the home of Mardi Gras. I know a trash parade when I see one. That parade was garbage. Nobody wanted to be there. You can hear the wheels on the parade float squeak. It was so boring. You had America 250. Less than 250 people showed up to it. It was boring. It was lame. Like, all of the political capital that Donald Trump built, realistically, off the back of Joe Biden, it wasn't because Donald Trump was good. Joe Biden was just a great foil for him. But the thorn in his side will always be himself and his own actions. From the second Donald Trump came in and allowed a ketamine addict named Elon Musk, the world's richest junkie, buy a government position and start to eliminate different departments in the government that was investigating him. Literally from that time on, he has been unpopular. Republicans have not been able to do town halls without getting cursed out or shouted at since like February or March of 2025. The country as a whole is showing that we are not MAGA. Like, his support only gets less every month. I think some people get caught up in his rhetoric because he always gonna talk big. He always gonna give you the biggest vision of what he may do or what he wanna do, but that's often not what happens. His movement is dying.
0: As a black man in the South, when you walk or drive around wherever you are and you see a Trump Vance sticker or a MAGA hat, how does that make you feel compared to when there were many more open displays of the Confederate flag?
1: When I see a MAGA flag, much the same as when I see a Confederate flag, because that's actually still very popular out here. I mean, it's the same thing. It shows me that you follow a man that believed that the Civil Rights Act was harmful to white people. Donald J. Trump said that. You follow a man that wouldn't rent his properties out to black people until the government forced him to. The same dude that shared pictures of Michelle and Barack Obama as monkeys. The same guy that came up with fake genocide claims against South Africa about white South Africans that are 7% of the country own 80% of the stuff. But he don't want to save none of the black Africans. Like, he don't want to save none of the people that's actually in poverty that need help. But the State Department is willing to spend $100 million bringing him over here. I mean, when Donald Trump say he want to make America great again, he talking about going back to the times where we didn't have rights. Like, it's not a secret. He don't look at black people as people. Realistically, he don't look at most other races as people at all, and he despises poor people in general. So I think most people are disliked by Donald Trump, but you can tell it's a special dislike out of him when it comes down to the black race. This is something that you would expect out of a man raised in a Jim Crow era by a father that was caught at a KKK rally. It's never been easier to call it out for what it is. Like, you have the portion of the DOJ that processes civil rights, led by Harmeet Dillon, basically running a white grievance campaign that the only racism in America is based on white people. Meanwhile, you have Louisiana specifically doing environmental racism if you're in a predominantly black neighborhood, we'll allow you to have poison water.

0: water. We can poison your air. You can get a higher risk of cancer, and we just won't care about it because the white people have just moved to a better neighborhood, and we'll make sure the rich folks never deal with that struggle.
1: That transactionalism or that deal-making view gets carried to a global scale, too. You mentioned in your speech on the state Senate floor about Zambia and Zimbabwe. I don't know if a lot of people know about the hostage taking, basically, the way that the Trump administration has approached minerals for healthcare, which is insane, but it's rooted in this same racist transactional lens that you're referring to.
0: Absolutely. Like, basically, the Trump campaign is telling Zambia and Zimbabwe, you either give us favorable conditions, whatever conditions we ask you for when it comes down to minerals, or we're going to allow your people to die of AIDS. Like, it's just a very, I mean, maybe they don't say it in that matter-of-fact sort of way, but that is basically what they're saying. This is a robbery. Like, this is no different from me kicking in your door if you own a store, a corner store or something like that, pointing a gun at you and saying, give me your money or you're going to die. Like, this is the exact same thing. And when you have people like Elon Musk, who literally does racial rage posting all day on Twitter, has on multiple occasions called African countries racist, like, it doesn't shock me that they have this ideology towards majority black nations. Like, Donald Trump is the guy that said all Somalians are garbage. So when you see them belittling the lives of actual Africans due to stuff like minerals, right? Like the same party that say all life matters, all life is precious, they will allow those children to die of AIDS to get minerals. And it shows you what's going on behind the curtain. They don't value the lives of black people. They don't believe it's worth more than the minerals that they can get from them, and it's sickening.

0: your hat says Trump was wrong about everything, it should say you are wrong about everything.
1: That's adorable.
2: The board is clear. The board is clear.
1: Burn. Pam Bondi wrote that for you?
3: This is Alex Wise on SeaChange Radio, and I'm speaking to Marshawn Camise. He's a progressive activist in Louisiana. It seems like there's a competition for who's the bigger victim. And for the last 100 years, we knew that immigrant populations, minority populations in general, were getting the short end of the stick. But then Trump comes along and says, aha, actually, the white people are the ones who are getting the short end of the stick. You guys are the real victims. I'm the victim here. You know, the luckiest billionaire in the world is somehow a victim. There's this constant whining. How powerful is that ability to flip the script?
4: We've seen this same thing play out, whether it's like Italy with Mussolini, whether it's Germany with Hitler. When you have a large amount of the population that's living in below desirable standards, when you have a lot of discontent in the population, it leaves an opening for narratives like this to tell people that you are the victim, you are being aggrieved. And that's what Donald Trump did with the vast majority of like the white base that voted for him. He came out and said, no, it's actually DEI and black people taken from your jobs, or the LGBTQ, they're the ones that's harming your children. And it creates on a ground level this division amongst people, to where we're all scrambling amongst resources that could be dispersed equally, right? Because I mean, clearly, if we have enough to spend $2 billion a day in Iran, we could spend more making sure we have a livable wage or health care for everybody, or the ability to go to school on a taxpayer dime. But without that, you create this strife, and you can see the animosity in people. Like, I do TikTok conversations for hours out of the day. I usually do 2 shows per day on TikTok, and like, you have these people that come up and they're so angry, and it's like, I don't even think you understand that your beef is not with me. Like, I don't have enough money to cause the income inequality that ruins your life. I don't have enough governmental power to reduce the regulations that have made your child sick. I'm not in HHS to where I can stop your children from getting medicines, leading them to get measles or whooping cough.
3: But you care, and you're involved. And I guess the real takeaway is your message can be just as contagious as one of hate.
4: Absolutely. I mean, what it comes down to is understanding what the real solution is. Like, it's not for us to be like fighting with each other in the street. Like, if you really look at the root causes of it, the vast majority of it has already been figured out. We need to address income inequality. We need wealth redistribution. We need to strengthen our social safety net programs. We need to improve our schools. Like, one of the things that I think causes problems, and this is down to the granular level that I don't think nobody want to talk about, because it's a problem on a bipartisan level, whether it's Republicans or Democrats. But as a country, we have never taken education seriously. So we have a lot of people that don't understand history, don't understand civics. They don't understand what's hurting them. You add that to the fact that the mainstream media that most people listen to has been trash for a very long time. Like, the main, like, networks that we've looked up to have let us down. And we have a legislature that won't explain, that won't put in the work. That's why I'm so passionate about building my platform, because I want to be able to go out there and have conversations with people and say, look, we're not actually angry with each other. We live in the richest country in the world. We have enough to solve this problem, as opposed to me and you being angry in the streets over who don't have jobs. We can do things like fixing our infrastructure, which will create jobs, which will make life better for everybody. And Lord knows we need it out here in New Orleans. We got some potholes that eat your car, right? Like, FDR, my favorite president, was big on this. He made something called the Working People's Association. He paid people to do government jobs for money. It was a backdoor way to do wealth distribution, because he's sending that money from the government into the paychecks of people. And then you start to have more money within the middle and lower classes, and the problems ease up more. Like, the better the conditions get, the harder it is to make you hate your neighbor. We haven't really solved the actual problems like wealth distribution, corruption in government, taking money out of politics, educating our people, making sure nobody have to die because they don't have health care. When you have all of these different things, and it's a multitude of other things that I could mention, we really can't justify the majority of the wars or attacks on other countries that we've done. Once we address those types of things, I don't think it'll be as much of a problem between different races or different genders. But as long as people are angry with their living conditions, it's easier to kind of like stoke that division with people all the way at the bottom. I think we need to do we need to solve the problems that we know we have, and from there we'll have a solution, I believe.
3: So how can people have an exponential impact, and what are your goals?
4: So in terms of my goals, I want to build like a platform to where we go out and explain some of the things that I talked about. Like, we do have a low information electorate due to the fact that we refuse to invest in our schooling system and educate people on history and civics. We do have a lot of issues because of problems with our media system. I want to build a platform to where we can go out and have conversations with Americans about the things that are important, about the things that's actually affected them. I think a lot of people, a lot more people right now can see Donald Trump for what he is, and that's why they so willingly go out and vote against him. We flipped over 30 seats from red to blue. They have flipped zero from blue to red. As opposed to waiting for people to learn the hard lesson, if we go out and speak with them ahead of time, we can save people from having to learn that lesson the hard way, because the writing right now is already on the wall. We have all the credibility that we need. We just got to have somebody on the ground that's willing to connect those dots for them and show them this is how you get to a better quality of living, and this is what's making your life so hard right now. And I mean, I'm in a privileged position because, like, for a lot of people, they have to talk about politics, but I get to talk about politics. It's something that I genuinely enjoy doing. I genuinely enjoy breaking down the way things work in the government for people. And I would love to do that on a larger scale throughout the country. I think that's what will really change us.
3: And people can connect with you on NOLA, the THA Progressive. NOLA, the Progressive on TikTok and Instagram right now, correct?
4: That is correct. On TikTok, Instagram, YouTube, Facebook, Threads, Twitter, all of that. Same name.
3: Marshawn Kamees, thanks so much for being my guest on SeaChange Radio.
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0: Welcome to Between the Lines, presenting news and analysis of critical issues affecting our communities, the nation, and the world. I'm Scott Harris. This week we present Chaz Freeman, Assistant Secretary of Defense for International Security Affairs from 1993 to 1994, who warns that recent statements by President Biden have upended U.S.-China relations over Taiwan's future status. Ho Murray, Chair of Newtown Action Alliance, who reflects on the trauma people are feeling after the bloody mass murder of schoolchildren in Texas and the urgent need to continue demanding the strengthening of federal gun laws. And Autumn Crow of the West Virginia Rivers Coalition, who talks about the link between the endangered candy darter fish and the threats posed by construction of the Mountain Valley Pipeline in Virginia and West Virginia. But first, we begin with a summary of some of the week's underreported news stories.
1: After 2 years of wildfires and massive floods, voters in Australia ousted the ruling Conservative coalition in favor of Labour Party leader Anthony Albanese with support from Independents and Greens. Albanese won by advocating dramatic action to address the climate crisis, while voters rejected Prime Minister Scott Morrison, who has close ties to powerful coal and natural gas interests. While Labour now effectively has a supermajority in Parliament in support of climate action, there are currently 100 fossil fuel projects in development with government subsidies. Australia's fossil fuel industry will be fighting hard to stop the new government from halting energy projects already in the pipeline, raising fear that the nation's economy will be severely damaged. Change appears to be coming in Australia, but the new government needs to convince the nation that the climate crisis presents an opportunity, not a threat to jobs. In his victory speech, Albanese declared, "Together we can end the climate wars. Together we can take advantage of the opportunity for Australia to be a renewable energy superpower." Labour promised to cut carbon emissions by 43% by 2030, but potential coalition partners, the Green Party and Independents, are demanding emission reductions of 60% below 2005 levels. America's hunger for beef is fueling the destruction of Brazil's Amazon rainforest. Over the last year, under right-wing President Jair Bolsonaro, destruction of the Amazon rainforest hit a 15-year high as cattle ranches exported 2 million tons of raw beef. 2 years ago, the U.S. lifted a ban on Brazil's beef over food safety concerns. Now, the U.S. is Brazil's second-largest buyer of beef, with imports expected to double by the end of the year. The Brazilian-based company JBS, the world's largest beef producer, has repeatedly been accused by environmentalists of buying cattle raised on illegally deforested land. The Washington Post reports that in 2017, Brazil's Environmental Law Enforcement Agency fined the company what was then more than $7.5 million, alleging that two of its Amazon meatpacking plants had purchased nearly 50,000 animals raised on clear-cut rainforest land. Cattle ranching is now the leading cause of destruction of the Brazilian Amazon rainforest. President Biden has been outspoken about the need to conserve the Amazon because it serves as a global carbon sink that scientists say must be preserved to avert catastrophic warming. But the U.S. agency that authorizes Brazil's meatpacking plants to export to American consumers says it doesn't try to determine whether the operations cause environmental damage. After years of false starts, the coronavirus pandemic forced the city of Oakland to take the digital divide seriously and find the funding to distribute laptop computers and expand the city's internet hotspots for low-income students and their parents. At the start of the pandemic, only 12% of low-income students had a computer at home with broadband internet access. Oakland organized a community campaign called Oakland Undivided, which provided 36,000 laptop computers to low-income students, along with establishing over 11,000 internet connection hotspots. The Christian Science Monitor reports that as a result of the campaign, 98% of Oakland students now have internet access. The Bay Area Cities Initiative is now seen as a national model for overcoming America's digital divide. Though only about 40 miles north of Silicon Valley, home to fabulously wealthy technology giants such as Google and Apple, Oakland was deeply underconnected when the pandemic shuttered its schools. And while the school district received $130 million in federal pandemic relief to fund the project, the Oakland district is now facing a budget crisis and is being forced to close down two schools. This week's news summary was compiled by Bob Nixon. For Between the Lines, I'm Anna Manzo.

0: several times over the past year, President Biden has made statements indicating that the U.S. would use military force to defend Taiwan if the island was attacked by the People's Republic of China. At a news conference in Japan on May 23rd, Biden expressed a view that the U.S. would be willing to go further on behalf of Taiwan than he has in helping Ukraine defend itself against Russia's invasion. Recognizing that this departed from long-held U.S. policy on Taiwan, White House staff quickly tried to walk back the statement. China insists that Taiwan is part of its territory and cannot exist as a sovereign nation. Since recognizing China under the One China policy in 1979, Washington has acknowledged the Chinese position on Taiwan, but under a policy called strategic ambiguity, left unanswered the question how the U.S. would respond if China were ever to attack Taiwan to reclaim the territory. Your reporter spoke with Chaz Freeman, who served as Assistant Secretary of Defense for International Security Affairs from 1993 to 1994, and was the principal U.S. interpreter during former President Richard Nixon's landmark trip to China in 1972. Here he talks about his growing concern about President Biden's provocative statements regarding possible U.S. military intervention if China should launch a future attack on Taiwan.
1: Well, President Biden on three or four occasions had made similar statements, each of them walked back by his staff. There are two problems with these statements, really. One is a practical one, that he is apparently committing the United States to go to war with a nuclear power over how to end the civil war in that country, China, which has never ended, and over where Chinese territory begins and ends, something on which is of interest certainly to the United States, but not a major concern, although it's an existential issue for China. But second, there is a constitutional issue here and a legal issue. The President of the United States, according to the Founding Fathers, does not have the authority to send the United States to war. That is a power reserved exclusively to the U.S. Congress. And now, since the Korean War, the Congress has frequently, usually, rubber-stamped presidential determinations to go to war. But the Constitution is still there, and, or perhaps it isn't. The second problem is that when the United States and Beijing worked out a modus vivendi on the Taiwan issue, the United States and China agreed on a formula, and in the U.S., a law was passed called the Taiwan Relations Act, which directs the president to provide Taiwan with the weapons it needs to defend itself, but does not authorize the U.S. intervention in a possible war between the two parts of China, island China and Taiwan, and China on the mainland.
0: Ambassador Freeman, I did want to ask you about China's reaction, Xi Jinping's reaction to the statements or misstatements, however you want to characterize them, by President Biden related to the United States launching a war against China if it should attack Taiwan.
1: Well, the Chinese, despite the strategic ambiguity that we've adopted, namely, we have tried to deter China by implying we might come to the aid of Taiwan if it were attacked. This has played a role in keeping the peace. Chinese have always assumed that we would aid Taiwan, but the absence of a forthright commitment to do that has had the effect of not daring them to challenge us. I'm reading commentary now in Beijing, which is very harsh against the United States. Polls show that the 5 years of U.S. confrontation with China that began in the Trump administration have turned a very large majority of the Chinese people against the United States. The Taiwan issue remains a matter of great fervor for Chinese nationalists, and there's a lot of talk of war. The problem now is that the last time we had a serious confrontation with China over Taiwan. The People's Liberation Army, China's military, didn't really have the capability to take Taiwan. Now they do. So in response to popular pressure, in the past they could say, well, geez, we just can't do it. Now they have no such excuse. So it looks to me, since there is no apparent further path to a peaceful resolution of the differences between the two sides of the strait, and since we seem to be inching toward a commitment to go to war with China, it looks to me like we're going to have a war, and there will be no peaceful resolution of this issue.
0: Ambassador Freeman, just this past week on a Memorial Day, Meet the Press featured what they called a war game, which discussed in some detail the war that might be fought over Taiwan involving the United States and Chinese forces. What's the media's role here, in your view, of averting such a war?
1: We need to have a public discussion, a debate of what is at stake. We need to educate ourselves on the history. You know, we care, I think, and we should, about Taiwan's democracy. But our level of concern is nothing like that of Chinese nationalists about removing what they see as an American sphere of influence on Chinese territory and unifying their country. This was the objective of both Chinese revolutions, 1911 and 1949, in the last century, and there is a balance of fervor on this issue which does not favor us. We need to restore a polite dialogue with China. This administration opened its relationship with Beijing at a meeting in Anchorage, Alaska, at which Secretary Blinken and National Security Advisor Sullivan basically said to the Chinese, you are moral reprobates. We don't like you. We don't want to do business with you. We want to oppose you. We will hold you down or push you back if we can. But, you know, there are a few things on which we need your help. Would you help us? This is not an effective approach to anybody on any subject, and it is insulting, and it got the predictable rebuff from the Chinese. So the first thing is we need to restore a civil dialogue with China. We need to focus not on confrontation, but on cooperation. We should emphasize cooperation in our own interests, recognizing that we will compete with China, and that on some subjects we will have to confront them. But starting off as we do with emphasizing confrontation and then grudgingly saying, well, we might cooperate with you on a few things, is not an effective approach. Taiwan issue needs to be put back in the box. It was in a box, and it is now out of it, and as I said, it's very dangerous.
0: That was Chas Freeman, who served as Assistant Secretary of Defense for International Security Affairs from 1993 to 1994. Find more analysis and commentary on U.S.-China relations and Taiwan's status by visiting our Between the Lines website at btlonline.org. 10 years ago, Newtown, Connecticut, suffered unimaginable violence and trauma when a deranged 20-year-old gunman used an AR-15 semi-automatic rifle to kill his mother, then went on to slaughter 20 first graders and 6 educators at Sandy Hook Elementary School. The latest mass school shooting incident in Texas was a haunting echo of the Sandy Hook massacre, when an 18-year-old purchased an AR-15 rifle, killed his grandmother, then walked into the Robb Elementary School in the town of Uvalde, where he murdered 19 children and 2 teachers. Shock and anger were felt across the country as Americans were once again confronted with the senseless mass murder of innocent children. 10 years after the Sandy Hook massacre, Republicans in Congress continue to block the strengthening of any federal gun regulations that could reduce the large numbers of those killed with guns that in 2020 totaled more than 45,000, the highest reported since 1994. In the wake of the Texas school shooting, thousands of students staged walkouts at schools and college campuses across the country, demanding stricter gun laws. For the first time, firearms are now the leading cause of death in children in the U.S. Your reporter spoke with Poe Murray, co-founder and chair of Newtown Action Alliance, established in the wake of the Sandy Hook massacre. Here she reflects on the trauma people are feeling in Texas, Newtown, and all over the U.S. after this latest ghastly mass murder, and the urgent need to continue demanding the strengthening of gun regulations.
2: So I helped to co-found the Newtown Action Alliance after my neighbor killed 20 children and 6 educators almost a decade ago here in Sandy Hook, Connecticut. And we have been working tirelessly to create the cultural and legislative changes that are necessary to prevent school shootings, other mass shootings, and everyday gun violence and other forms of violence all across the country. We're obviously very heartbroken in our community because of the similarity of the tragedy in Uvalde. But we're also very angry that Congress did nothing after Sandy Hook. As you know, school shootings are preventable and mass shootings are preventable. In other nations, they have immediately addressed the gun violence, you know, crisis in their nation by passing strong gun control laws. But sadly, Congress has not taken action.
3: Poe, we talk about inaction by Congress, but when it comes down to naming names, it really is the Republican Party that's the major obstacle to passing common sense gun restrictions. Tell us about the relationship that you've researched and learned about firsthand in these last 10 years of working with Newtown Action Alliance. What's the connection between the Republicans, the power of the National Rifle Association, the NRA, and the gun manufacturers? It really is astonishing when you think about all the carnage we've seen in this country. The fact is, most Americans, Republicans, Democrats, and independents, large majority support the passage of these common sense gun laws, but Republicans are blocking it. Why?
2: Yeah, the majority of Republicans have decided that they would rather retain their power with the help of the NRA and also National Shooting Sports Foundation, which is a gun lobby group that's headquartered 3 miles from Sandy Hook Elementary School. So they would rather have an NRA rating rather than pass common sense gun laws that are supported by majority Americans, as you mentioned. Over 90% of Americans support universal background checks. 80% of Americans support safe storage laws, and also about 70% of Americans support assault weapons bans. So there is broad public support for common sense gun laws, but a small fraction of Americans who happen to hold congressional seats on Capitol Hill are blocking it, and they are mostly Republicans. For whatever reason, you know, Ted Cruz and other Republicans have decided that, you know, they would stick to their basically lies that they have created to continue to side with the gun lobby rather than to take action to save lives.
3: On the gun issue and so many other major issues confronting the country, where the minority viewpoint has taken control. How important is it, in your view, that people vote in 2022, in this November's 2022 midterm election, to register their opposition to what I think can only essentially be described as minority rule?
2: Yeah, I think it's crucial. I think it's crucial for, you know, all voters to get out and vote. There are voter suppression tactics. But I think it's really important for young people and old people to, you know, get out there and vote their hearts out, because if we don't show up at the polls, we have so much to lose. And it's not just gun control. It's with women's rights and voting rights. It's also saving our democracy. You know, we saw what happened on January 6th. And there's been an erosion in in democracy that we have enjoyed, at least during my lifetime. I feel like my daughters and my son will have less rights going forward if we don't exercise our right to vote.
0: That was Poe Murray, chair of the Newtown Action Alliance. Learn more about the continuing and urgent campaign to reduce gun violence by strengthening federal gun laws by visiting our Between the Lines website at btlonline.org.

0: a group of environmental and climate activists have organized the Walk for Appalachia's Future that will travel the 303-mile route of the Mountain Valley Pipeline from May 24th to June 4th. The action seeks to amplify the voices of frontline Appalachian communities and others in their fight for environmental justice and renewable energy. Those participating in the walk, from northwestern West Virginia to southern Virginia, are calling for the cancellation of the Mountain Valley Pipeline and the project's Southgate Extension, whose construction has already devastated parts of West Virginia, Virginia, and North Carolina. If completed, the pipeline would carry fracked methane gas through the region for likely export abroad. The pipeline company has already lost several permits due to environmental violations and has yet to receive others. Opponents say the pipeline project is about 55% complete, but with many gaps, especially where the pipeline crosses waterways. One of the issues holding up completion is that the candy darter, a 2-inch-long red, green, and pale gray fish, was recently given federal endangered species status, and it's found in only a few areas along the route of the pipeline. Along with the activists, Between the Lines' Melinda Tuhus is walking and driving the route of the pipeline. Here she presents a talk by Autumn Crow, program director of the West Virginia Rivers Coalition and local resident, who spoke to the group about the links between the endangered candy darter fish and the Mountain Valley Pipeline.
1: Well, welcome to the beautiful Greenbrier Valley, everyone. And we're here at the White Sulphur Springs Fish Hatchery. This is where they raise the endangered candy darter. They also raise trout, and then they also are raising endangered crayfish and mussels. The candy darter was just recently listed as an endangered species. And then just recently, the critical habitat for the candy darter was approved. And so the habitat for the candy darter, it was once found throughout the New River watershed. And now it's mostly found in some of the tributaries of the New River. So some of the main threats to the candy darter, and this is a little fish. It's only a couple inches long, and it needs really cold, clear water to survive in a pebbly bottomed stream. One of the major threats to the candy darter is the hybridization with the variegate darter. So the variegate darter is very similar fish. It's another darter species that is commonly used as bait fish. So when the fishermen would be done fishing for the day, if they had any darters left over, they would often release those into the streams. And that fish, because it's so similar to the candy darter, they were able to breed together and hybridize. And so when they bred together, it made the candy darter lose its colors. But other threats to the candy darter are sedimentation, which, the Mountain Valley Pipeline causes significant sedimentation and erosion in the streams that it crosses. So that is another major threat to the candy darter and one of the current lawsuits that are in place.
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3: The views and opinions of the following program are not necessarily the views of Petaluma Community Access, its volunteers, staff, or board of directors.

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2: like gardening. 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
3: We are opening the archives from when I first launched the show as part of a class at City College of San Francisco's KCSF. Across a decade on air, chronic crises we identified years ago only got worse in the pandemic and continue to plague our communities today as they struggle to address these familiar crises. Here's co-host and associate producer Eric Estrada with today's guest.
4: The digital divide is the gap between people who have access to technology and the internet and those who do not. This divide can limit opportunities in education, jobs, communication, and access to important information. Our first voice is Cammie Griffith, Executive Director of Community Tech Network, about how the digital divide is negatively impacting communities that are below the poverty line.
5: This is George Coster from Voices of the Community. I'm here today with Cammie Griffiths, the Executive Director of the Community Technology Network, discussing the digital divide and solutions to address the issue. Cammie, welcome to Voices of the Community.
6: Why, thank you, George.
5: I wanted to start with a little background on how long you've been engaged in working in what people call the digital divide.
6: I started doing volunteer work in 2003 for the Parks Department in New York City. And I had previously been a graphic designer working at a nonprofit in San Francisco, and I decided I really liked helping people with their computer skills. Some folks that I worked with were a little challenged by the computer programs they had to use, and I helped them, and I found it very rewarding. So it was actually in 2002 that I decided I wanted to start a nonprofit and help people improve their computer skills. Did a little research and realized that would be really hard. So maybe I should start by trying to be a computer instructor. So I started volunteering and moved to New York, and through my volunteering for the Parks Department, I got a job with them. So for 3.5 years, I ran weekly computer training programs and helped people who had never used the mouse before, probably 400 different people I helped over that course of that time. And that's when I realized that people also had a hard time reading and writing, so I became an adult literacy tutor as well. And the two things together are just super important, to be able to communicate, period, and to be able to communicate using the internet, to be able to access employment opportunities and research health information and watch cat videos or whatever the thing is that people want to do. I want to help them with the skills. It was 2003, and then when I moved back to the Bay Area in 2006, I started working for TechSoup, which is a nonprofit that helps other nonprofits with their technology. And I did a bunch of webinars, and I interviewed a bunch of librarians about how they maintain their public computers, and just became much more well-versed in the issue. And it's a really exciting opportunity for us to bring more training into underserved communities.
5: Within your work for what appears to be almost a decade, what is the economic impact of people not having digital skills?
6: Not having skills means you can't apply for a job online. And the only way to apply for most jobs now is by submitting a resume via email or submitting information about yourself in an online form. So for people who can't do that, they're being excluded from all of those jobs. Jobs like janitorial jobs, maintenance, housekeeping, jobs where you don't need to use a computer, but you are now expected to use a computer in order to apply for those jobs. They're being left behind. People who are paying more than they should for phone calls. So think about having family in another country. You're paying $1 a minute or what, you know, these crazy prices for long distance, when you could be basically having free voice and face-to-face conversations. And then there's education. So you could pursue your education for free online, get better credentials, and get a better job. It won't happen overnight, but it is possible. And it really is, sky's the limit. If you have access to the internet and you know what it has available for you and you know how to use it, you can really change your life, and you can change your community's life too. If you're an activist, if you can use these tools to disseminate information, it's just an amazing revolution that we're living through. And there are 20% of the overall population being left behind. And that percentage increases as someone is older or lower income. If they're an immigrant, they're all less likely to be using the internet. Pew Internet has some great data to support this. It's really a problem. And it's something that just is getting worse, because the more people are expected to be online and they're not online, they're just being left behind. So I think a lot about older adults who are on a fixed income, that if they could make just a few more dollars a month doing something, working via through the internet in some way, that can make a huge difference in their lives.
5: You and I recently sat through that presentation, and the numbers were staggering. The amount of people just in, you know, San Francisco alone that basically didn't have a connection, and then those that just had a dial-up connection. Everyone thinks of San Francisco as the epicenter of technology. As I recall, I think the number was like 100,000 people that didn't have a connection.
6: Right. 50,000 that have dial-up. Like, dial-up is just laughable. I can't even imagine. The content-rich websites nowadays are not made for a dial-up connection. So if you just try to go to any page that has two or three pictures on it, you're going to wait for a few minutes just for those pictures to load on a dial-up connection. See, 150,000 people in San Francisco, the city where technology is booming and companies are making these amazing tools, and some of them are actually making lots of money. What has happened because of that is the increase in rents and everything else, and having the wealth be shared a little bit more widely would be pretty great in San Francisco. And I know some companies are trying really hard and doing some really good work around it. Zendesk and Twitter are two that come to mind, because they have distributed money. They have promoted volunteerism to their employees. So if more companies embraced that model, Salesforce is another great leader in this area, I think we could be in a much better situation.
5: One of the other things I wanted to get your point of view on is, we have all these programs like Google Fiber drops in some community, or the president and the White House puts together Home Connect. So the idea is that somehow you provide someone a broadband connection, and then all of a sudden, magically, they now have the ability to utilize all of that technology to engage as an e-citizen. What's wrong with that scenario?
6: People need to know how to use the tools that keep changing. It's great to have access to the internet. It's essential. And you also need a device. So a laptop, a tablet, a phone, whatever, that is suitable to the needs that you have. So if you're looking for a job, you do really need a laptop or a keyboard. You can't very easily do a job search on your phone. But regardless of that, people who aren't online currently don't necessarily know how to engage online. They might know how to do Facebook. They might know how to do email. They may not have email etiquette. So you'll get an email in all caps or being yelled at through your email. You don't know what you don't know. So people simply don't know what's available to them and how they could benefit from all these awesome tools that are changing people's lives. And so I think from my perspective, we need to both raise awareness of what's out there, entice people to come out and get training or do something to gain the skills, not master the tool, because I don't think any of us master them, but to use them competently and independently and safely. And those things don't just happen. And I think we're all learning. I'm constantly learning new things. I have to, for my job and for my family. I learn new things from my husband and from my son, who's three. He breaks something. He bought a 99-cent book on our Kindle last year, and he's only three. So we're constantly learning, and I think of it as being a lifelong learner and learning to learn online and figuring out, like, wow, there's all these amazing TED Talks, or YouTube is full of interesting how-to videos. My husband has replaced our headlights on our car. He fixed our flat screen television when it stopped working because of YouTube. And all these resources are really quite remarkable, and yet a certain population of people who are either, they miss the internet generation, they don't have enough money to afford it, they're being left behind. The skills are essential. You can't just put the internet out there and expect people to be like, yay, now I'm connected, because it doesn't really work that way.
5: We're sitting in Raphael House. It's one of your partners. Perhaps you can walk us through what kind of a program the Community Technology Network provides for a partner like Raphael House.
6: Our partnership with Raphael House is pretty informal. They requested a volunteer. We were lucky enough to find Kevin, and they love him, and he has done a great job of getting more learners to come out and engage with him and what their goals are. So for our work here, there's no big goals that we're accomplishing. We're not saying we want you to help 10 people get an email address in this year. We're really responding to needs as best as we can. What we're talking about with them now is coming up with something a little bit more formalized where people have an intake. We help them assess what their goals are and help them reach their goals through the online tools that are already out there. And so over the course of a 3-month period, perhaps we'll help 4 people get an email address and a LinkedIn profile and finish the resume and have applied for 10 jobs or something like that. So that at the end of the 3 months, we can say, okay, did we collectively as partners meet our goal of helping 4 people meet their goals? And that's the kind of thing I'd like to do in the future with Raphael House, which is somewhat similar to some of the other projects that we're doing with other programs.
5: What are some of the other programs that Community Technology Network provides for low-income youth, youth of color, seniors?
6: We have 2 big programs, and then we also have a fee-for-service business. We have the SF Connected program in partnership with the Department of Aging. We're in 26 senior centers around San Francisco, 40 or so volunteers every week going out and giving between 2 and 10 hours of their time helping seniors and people with disabilities get online, answer questions related to Facebook or search or how do I use my phone? A lot of people have Lifeline phones or Obama phones that they've been given, but they don't actually know how to use them to make a phone call. We're helping people make phone calls now, but that's just the way technology is. It is so diverse with so many different languages that it's really a challenge. So that's the SF Connected program. It's really awesome. We love it. Ready, Set, Connect program is in partnership with the Oakland Public Library. We have 20 young people who are volunteering in the library, helping patrons with their computer questions, and they're working on their own professional development. We have a partnership with Saha Homes, which is an affordable housing developer in the East Bay, and we're delivering training at 3 of their locations over the next year and a few other in the pipeline.
5: What digital skills training does to enable someone to change their life?
6: Well, I think the possibilities are limitless, and it's really us who know what's possible sharing it with others who don't know. So having people like Kevin who are giving their time and their knowledge and sharing it is really the most remarkable thing anyone can do. So if someone wants to be a volunteer, if you send an email to volunteer@ctnbayarea.org, you can get more information about becoming a volunteer. We would hope that people would give 2 hours a week for at least 3 months and to really deepen their knowledge about the community that they're serving. And in 3 months' time, you'll see some pretty remarkable things happen. So get out and volunteer.
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5: I'm here today with Kevin Cohen, technology trainer who works with Community Technology Network. And please give the audience a little background on when you started to use technology and when.

0: to San Francisco and you work in the technology space itself. And so what have you come to understand about the proverbial technological divide? I think you had a really good term for it.
1: My term for it really, that technology today is a present day apartheid. Really, when you think about apartheid, it means a state apart. And when you look at just the San Francisco Bay Area itself, there are so many people that, you know, are very present in the tech boom, and those that aren't are and don't have the technical skills that allows people nowadays to be a part of that workforce, right? If you think about it today, that is really such a gating factor in becoming a part of the workforce. I mean, it is really essential today. And why I say that it's apartheid is because those that do not possess those skills are then pushed further and further out and are less and less encouraged to learn those skills and be a part of the working community or the tech community, right? And so it's somewhat tragic that happens. And I think that's what's really motivated me to get involved. And I really do see, because of the stark contrast in the people that do work in the tech field like myself and those that kind of do make up the have-not group, aren't able to easily cross into the have group.
0: How did you become aware of Community Technology Network and then become engaged as first a volunteer, it sounds like, and then a trainer?
1: Yeah, so I actually fortunately found Community Technology Network online. I was actively looking to get involved in the community in some aspect, and I thought this was the perfect opportunity when I found it, and it turns out it's been more than anything I could have hoped for. It's so rewarding on an everyday basis.
0: What's been some of your favorite experiences?
1: My favorite experience, and you'll talk with Jose in just a moment. Jose, up to this point, had never used the internet or even computers in his lifetime up to this point. And with the opportunity he's been afforded with being here at Raphael House, it was amazing to work with him on his first time ever using a computer and starting from square one, introducing him to the basics, introducing him to a mouse, which if you think about it, a mouse is a very abstract concept to really anything in real life. So being very patient with him and seeing how new doors were being opened for him and his life was just an incredible experience for me.
0: What do you think are some of the key technical digital skills that someone should learn, whether it's Jose, who's young and in youth, all the way up to someone who is a senior?
1: I'm biased. I work in the internet space, but I do think that the internet is such a haven for the sharing of ideas and communication. It's such a powerful communication tool that I think that's a great place to start, actually, because with an educational tool such as YouTube, where you can find videos and other information too, to train you or teach you on other skills, right? The internet becomes a great place to start. You can then start to navigate and find other things that you're interested in and also receive training via YouTube or other training sources there so that you can learn other aspects about interacting with the computer rather than starting with something like Word. I think you can learn Word from watching a YouTube video, for example. So I definitely think step one, I would encourage internet use.
0: Are there any just kind of core programs or skills that someone, obviously getting on the internet is one thing, right? But using a browser, using it safely.
1: Definitely using a browser and using it safely is a core competency that I think is definitely needed in the workforce today. Email, Cammy was talking about it. Email is really important nowadays because that has really become one of the primary communication mechanisms with which we operate by today. Email, texting has replaced almost face-to-face interaction in some respects. And therefore, that's another very critical tool in terms of not only communication, but then finding a job, right? Most jobs are actually found via the internet. And email presents itself as one of the first opportunities to really introduce yourself. And therefore, having the requisite skills and understanding of how to use the tool is critical to really advancing in the workforce.
0: What other digital skills would you like to learn as the trainer so that you feel like you could increase your training offering, if you will?
1: Everybody can get better at this, I think. It's not necessarily a technological tool or anything like that in so much as it is just interpersonal relationships.

0: building and teaching skills that I think so much depends on just being so very patient and being to clearly and cogently describe exactly not only the steps to achieve something, but also the potential in something that really makes what you're saying stick and last. And I think that's something that everybody can improve on, not just myself.
1: As a trainer, do you feel like becoming a trainer and sharing your passion for technology and helping others, how has that in turn helped you?
0: There's no doubt that it's helped me, not only from a professional standpoint. What's interesting is I work in product management, and product management is not necessarily well understood, but it marries kind of the concepts of business, design, and engineering. And what's kind of afforded me an interesting concept is that I work with users that interact with different design. And because they don't have experience with it, you can really understand how interaction design makes a ton of difference, right, in usability and interaction when you think about it. So from a professional standpoint, that's really kind of afforded me an interesting opportunity to really see that, right? It's almost task analysis on a daily basis for me from a professional level. But from a personal level, it's just so incredibly rewarding. And there's not many words to really describe, I think, this opportunity, but in turn, the opportunity that I feel like affording to others as well and opening up doors is something that I'll always cherish, no doubt. And some of the looks that I think we get from our learners is just incredibly priceless. I'm getting a little emotional right now and talking about it, but it's something I'm very passionate about and I wouldn't have it any other way.
1: What's missing? I mean, obviously, you're here. We've heard Cammie and the Community Technology Network only has so much money. She's trying to get funding. There is this digital apartheid that you've talked about. What would you like to see happen in a city like San Francisco?
0: I think especially in the San Francisco Bay Area, in the tech boom and the tech bubble that we live in, right? It's very easy to focus on those skills that are cherished, right, and valued in our community, which is a technical savviness, right? And as a result of kind of the valuation of those skills, those that do not possess those skills are, again, pushed out and silenced in a way. So if we can recognize that and point that out and be vocal about it, it'll draw that much more attention to it. And I think that's what's missing, right? It's the folks that are kind of pushed away into silence that then become invisible. And we need to pull them out of that, right? With encouragement, with patience, with the desire to make a difference, right? If we can do that, then I think we'll see change start to happen.
2: Lastly, we feature the voice of Jose Mutan, a recipient of Community Tech Network's Basic Tech Training Workshops at Raphael House.
1: This is George Castro from Voices of the Community, and I'm here with Jose Mutan. Jose, welcome to Voices of the Community.
3: Thank you.
1: I want to start out with a little background on when you first started using technology and what was your experience.
3: Well, I actually started this year coming to Raphael House. So Kevin is actually the first person that's actually taken the time to help me out with it. And I've never worked a computer. So yeah, Kevin opened my eyes to this.
1: Was it because you didn't have access to the computer, or you were afraid of the technology, or, you know, had some negative experience that made you shy away from using it?
3: Well, the reason why I haven't actually got into technology, first of all, I'm a recovering alcoholic, and I started drinking at the age of 10, 11, and I come from an abusive home, and so that was my escape, and a lot of things I didn't learn then. I'm 5 years clean and sober. So I said, now it's a new start. Came here. Raphael gave me the opportunity to learn a lot of more things. And Kevin was the person to help me with this. And it's about time. I held it back because due to my drinking.
1: Did you come to a realization that you needed to? I mean, what made you come? Obviously, you've got sober and clean. Was there at some point along that pathway that you realized, wow, I really need to figure out how to engage in technology? What was it that happened that perhaps was a trigger?
3: People have told me, get on board. And I guess, you know, like, I wasn't really caring about it. In the state of mind that I was in when I was drinking, I really didn't care much what was going on in my life. But now that I'm sober and a brand new life for me, it's like, hey, let me catch up. Let me get with the rest of the world and see what's going on and learn about this technology. And so he opened my eyes to this and, you know, I'm learning. I'm seeing what is out there. It's helped me a lot.
1: And you came to know Kevin through the Raphael House experience. Let's spend a few moments on how you found Raphael House, what's been your experience here, because it sounds like it's also been instrumental in helping you reinvent your life.
3: I came to Raphael House because I've heard a lot about it, and I'm a single father, but I have two teenage daughters, and we became homeless this year. And this was a place that came to my life, and I came and got this opportunity to be part of it and come here, and they have helped me a lot. It's an incredible place. I've been learning a lot. There's so many resources and so much to help you get work if you need that, and just like the computers, classes, and so many different things that you got to offer here. It's a great place.
1: You came into Raphael House. You started down the pathway of digital skills learning. Are there some experiences that you've struggled with?
3: Yeah, well, it's like, actually, I'm starting from the beginning. I had no idea how to even turn on a computer. I had to learn right from the beginning. And now it's like they're telling me, hey, there's a whole world out there with this. And I've been learning, yes, a lot. And he's right. And I'm just learning every chance I get, opportunity to come to this class. And we have it every Thursday.
1: What have been some of your favorite experiences or favorite kind of aha moments that you've discovered in learning how to use technology?
3: Everything about it. I had no idea what it was like, but it was Kevin. It's like an ocean out there. There's so much to learn. It's so big. So because it's a lot. I learned. Finally, sent my first email and received. Learned how to do that. And just even exploring so many different things. I can't even think. In that short period of time, I've learned so much. He's taught me a lot in such a short period of time.
1: Has the use of technology or learning how to use technology made it easier for you to access services? Obviously, you're here. It sounds like you and your family are at least stabilized in Raphael House.
3: Yes, it's helped me also how even to look for a permanent place to stay and look for housing. It's something that's easier now, learning through computers. I've explored that, and I learned how to look at different websites for housing for myself and my kids.
1: And then job search or any social services, et cetera.
3: Everything. Yeah, there's gas, all everything you can even imagine. I had no idea that I was losing all these years, and I'm really grateful for learning after all these years.
1: Are there goals that you've set for yourself? I mean, is there something that you would like to do through your technology skills training?
3: I'd like to continue learning. I know it's like I just had a little bit of taste of learning, but I really like to continue and learn more about it, because I know it's, well, not knowing this has kept me at a certain level in my life. I'd like to grow. And I know computers would help me get to a higher level of learning and even in life in general.
1: Is there anything that you feel you can't do now that you've at least created this foundation for knowing how to use technology?
3: No, I mean, there's so many opportunities that it has helped me. And I think by even learning this, there's going to be so much more I can do by even learning this. It's something I had no idea what I was missing, and I know I could do so much more in life with learning computers.
1: Thank you very much, Jose, for being on our show today and sharing your story.
2: Before we close, let's recognize today's voices. Cami Griffith, Executive Director of Community Tech Network, spoke about how the digital divide has negatively impacted communities that are below the poverty line. Kevin Cohen, a technology trainer at Community Tech Network in partnership with Raphael House, spoke about how he was able to provide basic tech training to underserved community members. And Jose Mouton, a recipient of Community Tech Network's basic tech training workshops at Raphael House, showed how bridging the digital divide can have a positive impact on someone's life and not only make their life better, but their families as well. 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
4: 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I'm George Koster in San Francisco, and join us for our next episode as we continue lifting the voices that shape and strengthen our communities. 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
6: What is dedication?
7: The thing that drives me every day as a dad is Dariano. We call him Day Day for short. Every day he's hungry for something, whether it's attention, affection, knowledge. And there's this huge responsibility in making sure that when he's no longer under my wing,
8: the following program has been pre-recorded.
9: One day this March, third grade teacher Diana Ortega had just finished lunch and was scrolling through social media in her school lunchroom when a shocking video popped up. It showed U.S. Immigration and Customs Enforcement agents forcibly detaining and handcuffing a woman at San Francisco International Airport. In the video, a young girl stands nearby, her hair tied with colorful rubber bands, watching and crying in anguish. Bystanders ask the agents to identify themselves.
10: Where's your badge?
11: Can I see? Let me see your badge.
10: Okay.
11: No, can I see your badge? I don't know if that's legitimate.
12: I thought, that woman looks familiar. And I was like, that kind of looks like Wendy's mom. And then I was like, could that be? No. And so I remember trying to freeze the video. Could that be her? Like, I was in disbelief. Like, I didn't want to believe that that could be what I was seeing.
9: It was. The child was one of Diana's students at Downer Elementary School in San Pablo in the East Bay. She was a quiet and shy 9-year-old girl named Wendy, who worked hard to learn her multiplication tables and who would write sweet notes for her teacher. Her first language was Mam, a Mayan language from Guatemala, and she was learning both Spanish and English.
12: She didn't let the language become an issue for her. She did her best. She did not let it stump her or stop her from trying to participate. So I was impressed by that. I thought, wow, she is not going to be like boxed in, you know, as somebody who doesn't know.
9: A few days before the incident at the airport, Wendy had told her teacher she was going to visit a relative in Florida, and Diana gave her a homework packet to work on while she was away.
12: I just remember thinking, wow, I wish, you know, you didn't have to go, because we had a field trip that next day, and she wasn't able to attend the field trip, you know, and I said, that's okay, you can go on the next one, but like, you know, I never thought that, you know, she would not return.
9: 2 days after Wendy and her mother were detained in the airport, they were deported to Guatemala. This is Education Beat, getting to the heart of California schools. I'm Zadie Stavely. This week, more than 400 California children deported by the Trump administration. Under the current Trump administration, nearly 700 children in California were detained and more than 400 were deported between January 20th, 2025 and March 10th, 2026. That's according to an EdSource analysis of Immigration and Customs Enforcement data obtained by the Deportation Data Project at UC Berkeley and UCLA. My colleague Emma Gallegos analyzed the data. Hi, Emma.
6: Hi, Zadie.
9: So several months ago, you came to me with this idea of looking up data to see how many kids have been detained and deported under Trump. Why did you want to do this story?
6: You know, there have been some of these really high profile stories about kids, really young kids, sometimes being detained and in some cases deported. I think about 5-year-old Liam Conejo Ramos in Minnesota, the little boy with the blue bunny hat who was detained. And then also closer to home, Joseph Londano Rodriguez, a 6-year-old at the California School for the Deaf. And these stories, you know, they've just been heart-wrenching in some of these communities. And so I'm thinking, well, how many Liams are there? How many Josephs are there? And this isn't something that I'd noticed many people writing about, and definitely not in California. So I had no clue the scale of children being detained and deported was. And so there's the Deportation Data Project has some of this data. It just took a little bit of sorting to figure out what was going on in California.
9: And for those who don't know, Emma is being sarcastic. It took a lot of sorting. So Emma, what did you find looking through this data?
6: So the number we found is that there are 666 children, that's anyone under 18, who were detained under the Trump administration. And we found that many more of those kids were deported. So under Trump, 61% of children were deported. Under Biden, it was 7%. I think the biggest finding was that more children who were being detained were coming from California communities, from the interior. So under Biden, you see that there are quite a few minors coming in through the border and being detained. And what's happening under Trump is there are children who are living in communities, interior communities like Bakersfield, where I live, or just cities all around the state. They're being detained there and ultimately deported. And so that's a very different pattern going into the interior versus the border, which is what was happening under Biden.
9: I know both of us reached out to the Department of Homeland Security and Immigration and Customs Enforcement, ICE. You got a response from them. Can you share what they said?
6: Yeah, they said a couple different things. They said that ICE does not separate families. They said that parents are asked if they want to be removed with their children, or they say that ICE will place children with a safe person the parent designates. So this is their response to family detention centers like South Texas. They're saying, hey, we're keeping families together and we're letting parents decide. They reiterated that their goal is to arrest and deport criminal illegal aliens, including murderers, rapists, pedophiles, gang members, and terrorists. And the spokesperson also said that the data is being cherry-picked to peddle a false narrative. And I do want to say that we're EdSource. We care about children in California. And so we did. We just looked at what is happening to children. They consider that cherry-picking. I don't think there are any children, or at least very, very few, who had any kind of criminal record. And so I asked about this. I said, you know, why are you detaining children who don't have a criminal record? And the spokesperson said, you know, many of these individuals counted as non-criminals are actually terrorists, human rights abusers, gangsters, and more. They just don't have a rap sheet in the U.S. And then they added, every single one of these individuals committed a crime when they came into this country illegally. And so they also said the Deportation Data Project relies on information releases that have not been reviewed, audited, or given context. And they said that neither DHS nor ICE have verified the accuracy, methodology, or analysis of the project and its results.
9: Why does EdSource believe that the Deportation Data Project data is methodologically sound?
6: The Deportation Data Project has sued ICE to release data. And so that data that they get from ICE, they take and they process it in a way that makes it comprehensible. So this is information that is directly from ICE.
9: According to the Department of Homeland Security, Wendy and her mother had first been detained near the border in Arizona in 2018, when Wendy was not yet 2 years old, and then released with an order to appear in court. They attended some hearings, but not others, and they were ordered deported in 2019 at a hearing they did not attend. Wendy's deportation triggered a wave of grief and anger among the other students in Diana Ortega's class.
12: There was one student from the class who came up to me at lunch, and she said, you know, Ms. Ortega, the students are saying that Wendy was taken by ICE. And I said, yes, I heard that. You know, maybe we can talk about this in the classroom. You know, and so I said to the class, have you heard about this? And like pretty much all but two of the kids had heard about it.
9: The West Contra Costa Unified School District sent counselors to talk with the kids and ask them how they were feeling. Diana says some students said they were sad or angry.
12: A lot of them were, you know, scared. Like some of them said, you know, oh, she was deported. That means we won't see her for another 10 years. So I was kind of shocked that they knew that. Like, I don't know specifically how the law works, but that, like, if you are deported, that you can't come back. So they were already thinking, like, are we ever going to see her again?
9: Soon afterward, Diana noticed something on the desk where Wendy used to sit.
12: They put cards that they wrote for her, you know, I love you, Wendy, or, you know, here's Wendy and here's us in front of the school, or here's us, you know, playing. Some of them made their envelopes very fancy. They made paper flowers, and they even put candy. I gave them some Jolly Ranchers to put in the homemade flowers.
9: To help them process their grief, Diana had the whole class write a poem about Wendy, with the first letter of each line spelling out her name. It reads, Wendy, el color azul era su favorito. No hablaba mucho, daba felicidad. Yo soy su amigo. Wendy, the color blue was her favorite. She was quiet. She brought happiness. I am her friend.
12: When we were writing, I had to remind them to use the, you know, the present tense, because they were saying, you know, era, Wendy era, or she was my friend. Talking about her in the past tense, like as if it was a death. And I said, no, she's still out there and she's still our friend. And we can still think about her and never forget her.
9: Wendy and her mother didn't spend time in a detention center. They were first held in a holding room in the San Francisco airport for one night. Then they were flown to McAllen, Texas, and booked into a hotel before being flown to Guatemala. But many children are spending long periods of time in detention centers. Emma, can you share more about what you found as far as length of detention?
6: Yeah, so when we look nationally, children are spending longer in detention under Trump than they were under Biden. So the median length of detention was one day under Biden. It has gone up to 8 days. So they're spending eight times longer. And, you know, the median, that is an average. There's one court testimony where there was a child, a 12-year-old child, who was in there for over 64 days. So there are also quite a few of these children are being detained for very long amounts of time. And so part of what that means is also that on any given day, when you look at how many children are being detained in the United States, it's shot up tenfold when you compare the last year of the Biden administration to the first year of the second Trump administration. So under the last year of the Biden administration, there were on average 23 children held in detention a day. And during the first year of Trump's second term, that figure rose to 219. And in January of 2026, there were 566 children in detention on one single day. And just to jog everyone's memory, this is kind of the same time that there were a lot of very high profile ICE raids in cities everywhere, but one of the most high profile was in the Twin Cities. So this is during that same month. So that is when things are peaking.
9: Do we have a sense of why that is happening?
6: So there's a couple different things going on that I think are behind this change when I talk to experts. One of the things that they brought up was this Flores, this 1997 court agreement that provides rights for immigrant children who are in U.S. custody. And one of the parts of this agreement is that it prohibits children being detained more than 20 days, except in emergencies. And so the Trump administration is in court right now fighting back against this. It feels hamstrung by this agreement. And so that's That is one factor, this legal factor. Biden was trying to follow the Flores agreement and prohibit these long stays. Just there were, again, like I said, most of these children were coming in through the border. And so he was trying to, you know, detain kids, but then get them quickly back into communities with families. And so we don't see that happening. Another thing is that Trump has brought back family detention. What we see with a lot of children in California, they are detained in California and then they are sent to South Texas to a family facility that reopened. So Biden closed down this family detention facility and Trump reopened it. And so we see a lot of children are being sent there with their families. So there was a movement against family detention under Biden, and that has been brought back under Trump. So that's another piece of what's happening and why you see children who are there for so long.
10: Okay, you found a declaration that was made in federal court by a 12-year-old from Los Angeles who described their experience living inside the South Texas Family Residential Center during a 64-day detainment together with their parents and younger sister. Can you describe what that 12-year-old said for our listeners?
6: Yeah, you know, this individual, only identified as GS, said, you know, it makes me feel hopeless to be here for so long because now it'll take me and my whole family a long time to get back to normal because of how much money and education we have lost. So this individual said that, you know, their family lost their apartments and belongings, and just basically described sounding really miserable. And they said, you know, if I could change one thing here, it would be to shut down this whole facility.
10: Emma, what does research tell us about what happens to kids when they're in detention?
6: There's been a lot of research and a lot of high-profile medical associations, you know, Pediatric, the American Medical Association, have come out writing an open letter saying that, you know, detention itself poses a threat to child health. So they talk a lot about how, you know, it's really bad for children's mental health, and they say even one day is too much. And so that's why even the Department of Homeland Security Advisory Committee in 2016 recommended discontinuing the use of family detention, saying this is never in the best interest of children. And, you know, I talked to an advocate who said, you know, we're harming a generation of kids long term. She said the kids that are in detention facilities, they're losing their childhoods every single day that they're in there.
10: And I actually spoke with a woman named Michelle Brené, and she was the immigration detention ombudsman under the Biden administration. She now leads the nonprofit Together and Free, which supports asylum-seeking families. And so basically, she's been visiting family detention centers for many years. She said, quote, you see kids with extreme depression. You see kids really regressing. Kids going back to wetting the bed after they've been trained for years. And she also mentioned a 7-year-old girl who stopped eating and had to be bottle fed by her mother. You know, the other thing that she told me is that there's also a difference, which doesn't show up in the data, but that she's seeing, which is that there's more of a focus on kind of detaining families in an unexpected way or in a way where they don't get any notice. She said, you know, even in cases where removal is determined to be the right step, previous administrations would sometimes schedule deportations after the school year to avoid disrupting kids' education, or they would, you know, give notice to families about their deportation and give them a date so that they could, like, sell their house or close their bank accounts or, like, wrap things up, basically. And that is not happening now.
6: Yeah, and this 12-year-old child, GS, describes, you know, some of the real trauma that comes with the way that this all unfolded. You know, her family was going to a routine ICE hearing and didn't expect anything to happen. And so this is what happened to GS's family. And, you know, they said, you know, before I was just going to school, study. And then all of a sudden I'm being yanked out of my community and my family are, you know, struggling and they're losing everything. They didn't know that this was coming and they have family on the outside, but the family's not able to help them. And, you know, this GS is a 12-year-old and so is old enough to kind of understand what's going on and all the things that are wrong with what's happening. You know, they talk about their parents not getting the medical care they need and how horrible it is just to witness what's happening. So, you know, even what's happening to adults in ICE detention also has effects on their whole family, of course.
10: Emma, what do you hope that readers and listeners take away from this?
6: I think that what you and I have tried to do in this story is both zoom in on these, you zoomed in kind of on this individual case and how it's affecting, you know, a teacher, a community, a school. And what I've been trying to do is show the scale of what's happening. And so I hope what readers can do is understand that, you know, we're trying our best to get these individual stories and how it's affecting children and schools, but also give you an idea of like what the scale of what's happening too, because we're not able to get all 666 of those stories, but we can tell you that there are at least 666 of them.
10: Thank you so much, Emma.
6: Sure.
10: The dramatic arrest of Wendy's mother in front of Wendy sparked outrage among bystanders and politicians. Congresswoman Doris Matsui, who represents Sacramento, and State Senator Scott Wiener both denounced the detention. In April, students at Downer Elementary School organized an assembly to protest Wendy's deportation. They designed posters and wrote speeches.
12: And then some of the girls in the class, they shared what it was like to be Wendy's friend. Like, you know, she laughed when we played hide and go seek. You know, she was always a good person. She got along well with everybody. And students spoke about what happened with the deportation and their feelings around that. And, you know, a lot of the older kids spoke more about, like, you know, how it wasn't fair, like what happened, how things went down.
10: The last week of school, Deanna projected a slideshow of photos of her students from throughout the school year. And there was Wendy dancing to La Bamba for Hispanic Heritage Month. And again, Wendy celebrating Halloween with her classmates. Even at the end of the school year, months after the deportation, Deanna's students reminded her of Wendy's absence every day.
12: Even now, like if I take attendance, I'll say, oh, so-and-so is absent. And so-and-so is absent. And then they'll say, oh, and Wendy, she's not here.
10: Thank you for listening to this week's episode of Education Beat, getting to the heart of California schools, a production of EdSource. 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Our producer is Kobe McDonald. Special thanks to our guest, Deanna Ortega, and reporter Emma Gallegos. Thanks also to editor-at-large, John Fensterwald, and to Daniel J. Willis and Sunny Xie for their help with the data for this project. Our theme music is from Blue Dot Sessions. This episode was brought to you by Sobrato Philanthropies and the Chamberlain Education Foundation. I'm Zadie Stavely. 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

What do Dolly Parton, Harry Belafonte, Mary Wells, Francois Hardy, The Kinks, and Dave Brubeck have in common? 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
6: 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This is Gus.

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1: That's Paul Thorne. I'm the Rev. This is Gospel Brunch. We've had quite a week, and we're going to talk some about it. We're going to talk about some just war theory that is the continuation of last week's Sunday school. And then there was rain this week. I'm going to let Sister Rosette.

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And you know, it rained. So I don't think one song's enough. Here's Sister Annie and Brother Dave to tell you some more.

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Now we're going to take a trip to Petaluma last night, where Jerry Hannon and Sven were singing at the closing of a Roberta Arens show at Usher Gallery. He brought out a song that he's done for quite some time called Society. The Rev thinks it's a pretty good comment on our society today. Jerry Hannon.

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Rev thinks that's a pretty good theme for a gospel brunch, frankly. That's society. And here's T-Bone Burnett and Richard Thompson, another favorite around our neck of the woods. This is Shut It Tight from his album Proof Through the Night.

0: There you go. Another song with the right message for Gospel Brunch. Put the load on me. Why don't you put it on me? Don't carry it all by yourself. That's the Staples Singers, and they bring us to a new setup for today. Jazz Fest is on in New Orleans this weekend and next, and the Rev's feeling a little homesick, like he does most times this time of year. So we're going to take a trip to the gospel tent for a little while. Maybe take a detour to a couple of the other tents, just for good measure. This is Dave Bartholomew to tell you about it.
1: At Jazz Fest time in New Orleans, the city is jumping and on the beat. Come on down.

Alabama. Amazing Grace to House of the Rising Sun. Now, the Reb's got to ask you, can you think of a better way to sing that song in the gospel tent at New Orleans Jazz Fest than to set it to House of the Rising Sun? Just saying, there are some perfect moments. And that's one of them. Actually, there was another perfect moment that the Rev experienced back, 20 years ago, maybe more. When the Blind Boys of Alabama put out their album Spirit of the Century, which was what that song came from, and they were joined by Peter Gabriel, who put the album out on his label, New World Records, and by Sonoma and Mississippi legend Charlie Musselwhite. And that year, they played the Jazz Fest gospel tent, and the Rev was there with a really good friend of his from Petaluma, Steve Torgelson, and we went to Jazz Fest a lot back in those days, and we always did the same thing. We would sort of slide into the back of a tent, wait for one act to end, and then people would dissipate, and then we'd find really cool seats. But on this particular day, we were standing at the back of the tent, and it was packed, and nobody was leaving. And I said to Steve, you know, we can't do our normal thing these days, because all these folks are here because they know the Blind Boys from a long time ago. And all these folks we're standing with back here, they're coming in because they just heard that the Blind Boys of Alabama are a thing. And he didn't know what I was talking about, but I was right. And we come in, and the woman on stage is saying, yeah, y'all know what something's going on down here. And it was that kind of show. So that was the Rev's crystal moment of one of the old Jazz Fest times back in the day. Now we're going to skip to next weekend when Mavis Staples will be closing out the blues tent. And we're going to listen to the song, You Are Not Alone. This is Gospel Brunch. I'm the Rev. And we're doing Jazz Fest this weekend.

Day, My Life. John's one of my favorite singers in New Orleans. He was in the WWOZ jazz tent yesterday. And now we're going to go back for the rest of this hour of the show into the gospel tent again. Going to start back with the Blind Boys of Alabama. That's going to be followed by Shirley Caesar. Then I got a special one for you that is a real surprise coming at the gospel tent. But I'm going to wait to tell you about that till we get there. This is Gospel Brunch. I'm the Rev. And this is the Blind Boys of Alabama.

Shirley Caesar. Nobody but Jesus. Okay, here we go. This is the surprise in the gospel tent yesterday. Big Frida, who is the sort of king and queen of New Orleans bounce, sang in the gospel tent yesterday. I wish I could have been there. But this is a song from Frida, Queen Latifah, and Dawn Richard. This is Gospel Brunch. I'm the Rev, and we'll be back right after a short break.

0: gentlemen, for once in my lifetime, there's someone to love me. Would you welcome, please, the exciting young man of song, Mr. Stevie Wonder!
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5: We're back. This is Gospel Brunch. I'm the Rev. This is the Fellowship Missionary Battle.

The Fellowship Missionary Baptist Church. Let's celebrate. This is the Brothers and Sisters with a couple of tunes from their Dylan's Gospel album. This is Gospel Brunch. I'm the Rev.

0: Brothers and Sisters from their album Dylan's Gospel. That's The Times They Are Changing and Chimes of Freedom. We're going to have the Reverend Boss bring us his version of that song right now.
1: Earlier today, Amnesty International announced a worldwide tour to celebrate the 40th anniversary of the Declaration of Human Rights. The Declaration of Human Rights is a document that was signed by every government in the world 40 years ago, recognizing the existence of certain inalienable human rights for everyone, regardless of your race, your color, your sex, your religion, your political opinion, or the type of government that you're living under. I was glad to be asked to participate, and I'm proud to join Sting and Peter Gabriel, Yusu Endure, Tracy Chapman, in a tour that's going to begin in early September and it's going to run for about 6 weeks. So I'd like to dedicate this next song to the people of Amnesty International and their idea. And so when we come to your town, come on out, support the tour, support human rights for everyone now, and let freedom ring.

Blind Boys of Alabama again. This time with Solomon Burke and None of Us Are Free. That's from an album the Rev hadn't heard of before. It's called Duets. And so all the tunes on it are the Blind Boys and various other guests. We'll listen to some more of that on other occasions. Right now, we got Sister Rosetta again, because of course we do. This is Down by the Riverside, and after she introduces it, we're going to have Sunday school. This is Gospel Brunch. I'm the Rev. Sunday school is coming. How

Sister Rosetta Tharpe. Down by the riverside. And that's the perfect introduction to this week's Sunday School, which is part two of our study on the history of pacifism and war making in Christian tradition. Last week, I talked about the early Christians, 200 years of near universal refusal to serve in the army, the Roman military specifically, rooted in the Sermon on the Mount, but not solely the Sermon on the Mount. Still, a call that was costly to them and to others, and clear. Then some things happened. Constantine happened. In 312, the Emperor Constantine claims a vision before the Battle of Milvian Bridge. He sees a cross in the sky. Hears the words, "In this sign, conquer." What goes around comes around. Eventually. He wins the battle, issues the Edict of Milan the following year, making Christianity legal throughout the empire. And just like that, the most persecuted religion in the Roman world becomes the religion of the most powerful man in the Roman world. I want you to feel the whiplash there. One generation. The theology follows the power with startling speed. A bishop named Eusebius, essentially Constantine's court theologian, and let's be honest, his press secretary, again, sounds a little familiar, begins retrofitting the argument. The empire and the church were always meant to be partners, he says. God had been preparing Rome for the gospel all along. The legions are doing God's work. Again, sound familiar? Tertullian, from last week, would have had a stroke. Augustine of Hippo, writing around 400 CE, as Rome is actually crumbling, develops what becomes just war theory, which J.D. Vance and Donald Trump and Pope Leo were arguing about a couple weeks ago. Violence can be morally permissible, he argues, if the cause is just, the authority legitimate, the intention right, the harm proportionate. It's a real framework built by a serious thinker wrestling with a real problem, but it's also a very flexible tool, and flexible tools have a way of getting used to whatever ends people want them to be used. By the First Crusade in 1095, Pope Urban II is standing at Clermont telling Christian knights that dying in holy war is itself an act of penance. You can kill your way into heaven. The just war framework has become a blank check, and the church is signing it freely. Again, sound familiar? An artifact of what comes next shows up in photos of the naked chest of our Secretary of War. It's the Jerusalem cross, which was the cross of the Crusades. The Crusades run for 200 years. They accomplish very little militarily. They massacre Jewish communities across Europe on the way to Jerusalem. They sack Constantinople, a Christian city, in 1204. They leave a legacy of hostility that we are still living with today. Again, turn on the news. This could be right there. The Reformation doesn't clean this up much. Luther and Calvin both affirm just war. Luther, during the Peasants' Revolt of 1525, writes a pamphlet telling the German princes to slaughter the rebellious peasants
without mercy. Strike, stab, kill, he writes. That's Martin Luther. This is the same man who stood at Worms and said, "Here I stand." Apparently, where he stood depended somewhat on who was revolting. The colonial period is where the framework really earns its keep. The Spanish conquest of the Americas, the slave trade, manifest destiny, all of it gets theological cover. God is always somehow on the side of the people with the guns, which should be a clue, but it keeps working for centuries. And then World War I arrives and breaks something that doesn't get put back. The industrial slaughter of Christian nations, killing each other with machine guns and mustard gas, military chaplains on both sides assuring the troops that God was with them. The machinery finally shows its seams in a way that can't be ignored. A generation of young men goes into the mud of Flanders and doesn't come back. And the ones who do come back aren't particularly interested in the theological justifications that sent them there in the first place. Wilfred Owen, dying in France 1 week before the armistice, writes poems that are basically theological arguments dressed as horror. In one of them, a soldier reciting the old Latin, the old honorifics, the old justifications, is interpreted by a voice that says these ancient lies were not meant for such as you tell. He wasn't wrong. The crack that opens in 1918 is going to matter enormously for what comes next, because the 20th century is also when the tradition I described in week one, the actual original pacifist position of the church, gets recovered by some really remarkable people who have had enough of this carte blanche blank check. For that, you're going to have to wait till next week. But I promise you, the story gets both darker and brighter at the same time. That's Sunday School for this Sunday on Gospel Brunch. Here's Pete Seeger to sing a little bit about it.

Sweet Honey in the Rock with their version of Steady War No More. Now we're going to switch gears one more time, because last week was Earth Day, and I've got a song from my friend Sven Anderson, who played with Jerry Hannon last night down at Usher Gallery. And by the way, it is Sunday, and the Antique Fair is on in Petaluma. And if you want to drop in to the Usher Gallery, you'll see the last day of the Roberta Arendt's show there. And that kind of applies to this song from Earth Day. Sven Anderson, When the Planet Was Young.

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While people halfway around the world, they've been fighting and dying and bleeding.

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It will surely come to pass. 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Those that were weak and humble would come and gain the earth.

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1: Bernice Johnson Regan, there's a new world coming. And that's going to do it for us. Here's the Reverend Boss to take us out. Along the same theme, because we can build this if we're steady and we're strong and we believe. This is Land of Hope and Dreams. This is Gospel Brunch. I'm the Rev. You can hear this show again on Thursday from 10 to 12. And if you're listening on Thursday, you can hear the first version every week from 12 to 2 on Sunday. Have a blessed week. Say hallelujah. Change something, won't you? Great.

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That's a bear time. 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
1: Say Hallelujah. This is the Right Reverend Dr. Billy Saul Hargis calling to you from Del Rio, Texas, where you can order my special Heaven Cookbook and learn how to take 5 loaves of Levy's Real Jewish Rye and 2 of Mrs. Paul's Fish Sticks and feed up to 5,000 unexpected drop-in guests. But that's not why I'm here to talk to you today. I'm here to talk to you to tell you about a friend of mine, the Rev, right there in Petaluma. And he's got a show on Sundays from 12 to 2 called Gospel Brunch. That's right, gospel music, food, whatever you want to eat, a little bit of libations, whether that's champagne, I mean, you are in the wine country these days, or maybe if you're Baptist, it's coffee or something. But anyway, it's gospel music from 12 to 2 every Sunday with the Rev. Say Hallelujah.
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1: Good day, gentle listeners. A fine how do you do to wherever you may be today, and welcome to the Buff Orpington Radio Show. We're going to start the day off with Priest from 2017's Nothing Feels Natural, their debut album from the post-punk DC band, the song Suck. Check it out.

The Smurfs with Alina off of Alina's 2024 album, self-titled Alina. The song, My Producer. Before that, Doll by Hitsuji Bungaku from 2025's Don't Laugh It Off. Boy, I'm digging that album more and more, and certainly wish I'd seen them when they came around last year. Right now, though, Tennis bringing us Wounded Heart off of 2014's Ritual in Repeat. This one of their best tracks, I think. Tell me what you think.

catch us up to speed, shall we? That right there was Sufer. This is off of Treatment Plan, an EP from 2022. That song was Let You Go. Before that, we had the Telephone Numbers theme song from the Telephone Numbers, of course, off of 2025 Scarecrow 2. We started off with Sonic Youth off of 2006's Rather Ripped, the tune Jams Run Free. Right now, Dry Cleaning with John Wick off of the 2021 New Long Leg from the London Post Punk Band. Check it out.

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Thank you.

And incidentally, the Petaluma Music Festival supporting music in local schools is coming up on the 25th of this month. That is not too far away. If you're going, make sure you stop by and check out our tent, and there'll be some DJs there and personalities tabling. You could win a DJ slot with yours truly, Buff Orpington. That's July 25th at the Petaluma Music Festival. Check out the KPCA tent.

you know he loves you, and he doesn't mean to cause you pain. Please listen to him. It's not too late. Turn off the engine, get out of the car and start to walk.

0: That was Drunk Driver's Killer Whales from 2016's Teens of Denial from Car Seat Headrest. Prior to that, The Good That Won't Come Out by Rilo Kelly off of 2002's The Execution of All Things. And we started off this set 3 songs ago with Your Mind is My Cafe by the Brian Jonestown Massacre, one of my favorite all-time bands for sure. This off of 2023's The Future is Your Past. Now though, a fabulous artist out of Oakland, this Portrait of My Heart off of the 2025 album Portrait of My Heart by Spelling.
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That was Bio Badoobie with California off of 2025's This Is How Tomorrow Moves. Before that, off of 2011's Nine Types of Life, TV on the Radio with Keep Your Heart. Right now, to Nukachon out of Oakland with It Gets Easier featuring Wisp, who's a native of San Francisco. This off of 2024's Circles EP. And then after that, we'll wrap up the first half of the Buff Orpington Radio Show with another San Francisco Bay Area band from this year's Residue, Ye Ming and the Rumors with Cold.

All you need to start is 100 tiny little baby chickens, and the old wolf man's got them. And you can talk to them, take them for walks in the park, and give them all cute little names, you know. You can even teach them to sit up, roll over, and fetch the paper, and all kinds of great tricks. I tell you, chickens have feelings too, you know.

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We started off the second half of the hour with Feeble Little Horse. This song called Doorway off of Bit Not just released, and it is outstanding. It's a slightly more polished sound than I think their previous efforts, and that might be representative of losing one of the band members. The four piece is now a three piece. The Pittsburgh Trio will be playing December 9th and 10th at the Independent in San Francisco. Next song up is The World Becomes Flesh by Boards of Canada off of this year's Inferno LP, the first album from the Scottish electronic duo in 13 years. Check it out.

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That right there was El Inicio Es Cuestión de Suerte by Mabe Fratty and Bill Orcutt, loosely translated, The Beginning Is a Question of Luck. And that is from Almost Walking and El Inicio Es Cuestión de Suerte single from this year, 2026. Before that, a great album being very well reviewed, Kurt Vile with Chance to Bleed, Philadelphia Has Been Good to Me is the name of the album, and that came out just this year in 2026. That's Kurt's fourth full-length album. Before that, Marika Christine from 2026's Enjoy the Clouds. That's San Francisco's own, and that's the name of the album, Enjoy the Clouds. Now, Anywhere by Rat Boys, Chicago by way of South Bend, Indiana, from Singing to an Empty Chair, that also came out this year, 2026. Check it out.

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Show up early and grab your next favorite record before somebody else does. Could be me. And that's Sunday, August 2nd, 2026, from noon to 4 p.m. at the historic Phoenix Theater at 201 Washington Street, right here in downtown Petaluma. I don't think you need directions to the Phoenix, but I'm so excited. The first annual KPCA record swap, that's August 2nd at noon. I'll see you there.

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Death Cab for Cutie's got a new album out, their 11th, called I Built You a Tower, and that song was called Pep Talk off of that album. Before that, Kalayla, beautiful electronic R&B from DC. That from this year's new Avatar, the song Idea One. Prior to Kalayla, we had Smirk, also from this year, with Sistine Junk off the album Speculative Fiction. Right now, another new track from 2026 off the album Cut a Silhouette, Sparta, with Everything You Say from the art punk band out of El Paso, Texas. Check it out.

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Boy, there's a song that you might find on a more pedestrian, let's say, radio station. But I just couldn't help it. It's really great. And that is Olivia Rodrigo with Robert Smith. That's right, the Robert Smith from The Cure. The song is What's Wrong With Me off of this year's brand new album, You Seem Pretty Sad for a Girl So In Love. Olivia recently did a Magnetic Fields cover, Book of Love, for War Child Records' benefit album. It was most excellent. I'm really liking her choices as of late, that's for sure. Anyway, before that, we had Negi Gemi, and that is the solo project of Lindsay French out of Los Angeles. That from a 2018 EP called Bad Baby, the song You Weren't There Anymore. Before that, Sidewalk by Touch Girl Apple Blossom out of Austin, Texas. Really digging their sound. That from an EP entitled EP from 2023. Right now, Form Spring by Renny Conti. That came out last year off of the self-titled album, Renny Conti. Check it out.

And that was Pablo Rico off of Lirio from 2025, the song La Herida Sana Despacio, The Wound Heals Slowly. Isn't that cool? And then finishing off the show, the Reds, Pinks, and Purples, per usual. Thank you, Glenn Donaldson and company. They're going on tour, actually. They'll be at the Chapel on the 17th, I believe. Check that out, in support of Cindy, a great local band, both great local bands. The song this time, though, Domino Dancing, just dropped a few days ago off of a single called And Now a Storm is Breaking in My Heart. Glenn Donaldson said that he produced these two covers while he was just killing time, and this originally a Pet Shop Boys tune. Tell me what you think, and I'll see you next week. 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

0: All right, a little center field to welcome you in. We're going to talk a little baseball today. Yeah, this is the Sports Roost. I'm your host, Harry Lewis. Thanks for listening. 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Also, you can catch us at kpca.fm if you want to stream us on your phone or your laptop. That kind of thing. So we got Rich Ruprecht, my baseball guy, kind of calling in here in a little bit, and we're going to talk. Got halfway through the season now. If you're a Giants fan, here we go. So we got Rich calling in. Hey, Rich, you there? Did I answer it? Hey, Rich, you there?
1: Yeah, it's not I guess it's not too good of a connection.
0: Oh, okay.
1: Can you hear me?
0: Yeah, I can hear you all right. How about me?
1: I can hear you.
0: Okay. All right, let me tune you up a little bit here. So how are you doing?
1: I am doing fine.
0: Yeah? I know you had a little scare, a little fire out by your place, early in the week. I'm glad that got kind of taken care of pretty quickly.
1: It's just the memories of the other ones. We I think it was 3 out of 4 years we evacuated, and it wasn't fun.
0: No, it never is. Once you see the smoke or something like that, the bad memories start popping up.
1: Yeah, that's right.
0: Well, thanks for calling in. Yeah, so Rich, everybody doesn't know out there, so Rich has been on a few times with me, sports writer for the Press Democrat for about 32 years. I always liked reading your column when you were working there, and must have been a fun job. I mean, traveling around a lot too, and covering everybody on sights and scenes that you saw over the years. I mean, what was your favorite thing to cover? Was it baseball, or did you like covering other sports too?
1: Yeah, I did like covering the other sports, but I think it was baseball. And for about 13 or 14 years, I got to cover the Giants and the A's just at home. And then I went to every spring training during that period too.
0: Yeah.
1: So that's a lot of ball players, and and the teams were pretty good at that time too, so it was fun.
0: Yeah. Now, speaking of which, the Giants and the A's, so we're a little over halfway through the season. Giants are sitting at 41-55. I was just thinking to myself, 66 games left, you'd probably have to win about 45 of those games. So you'd have to go like 45-21 to realistically have a shot at a playoff.
1: I don't think there's much chance of that. And then they're talking about the trade deadline and what they can do. And I think in these times too, it's usually you're looking ahead. The teams that are in the playoffs are going to make the playoffs or on the fringe, probably looking for pitching, maybe one bat. Usually it's not hitters so much as pitching.
0: Yeah.
1: Everybody's looking for pitching at this time.
0: Yeah, no, that's definitely the truth, yeah.
1: So, as far as what the Giants can do, I guess you could trade Arise. His name comes up all the time. But how much would you get for him? And that respect, he's on a one-year contract, and you could always, I guess, sign him again next year and maybe get one prospect or two for him. But I don't think you would get a whole lot for him.
0: Well, when you're doing sort of a fire sale, like the Giants look like they're going to have to do, teams are not going to offer you that much.
1: No.
0: You're not trading in a position of strength,
1: No, you're not. No, you're not. You probably would get more out of a Robbie Ray, I would think.
0: And I heard pretty much, everybody except for Webb, and I even heard Webb's name, bounced around a few times. That almost nobody is really safe on that team. I mean, they're going to come looking for Eldridge or, Casey Schmidt or, those kind of guys, you know. But yeah, I wouldn't be surprised, you know, if anybody on that team. I mean, Jung-Woo Lee, I think, could possibly get traded. Ramos, Chapman. Although Chapman, yeah, you know, he's kind of hurt, so it might be kind of. But I mean, just to throw a couple of their names out there, I don't think they could move Adames, you know, even though I think they'd really like to, because almost every really good player that they have in the minor leagues, I think the top three or four prospects, are all shortstops or starting out playing shortstop. So that's the one position they're super strong in the minor leagues. So if not this year, I mean, I don't see Adames staying with that team.
1: Yeah, you know, the contract is what holds them here. And in this day and age, too, so many teams that don't have big payrolls, they look for young players, and they're not looking to get saddled with a huge contract. If the Giants did unload them, I'm sure they would have to pay probably at least half of what's remaining on the contract.
0: Yeah, and I would think so. They'd have to bite the bullet, and that's going to be interesting. I mean, just looking at some of the stats for the Giants just as a team, and what kind of amazed me is that they're fourth in all of baseball in hitting and batting average.
1: Yeah, their batting average is pretty good.
0: They're hitting
1: The problem with that is, how many hits do they get in the clutch? How many runs do they score?
0: Yeah.
1: And they don't score a lot of runs. And that's what translates into losses. And in even last year, when they finished at 500, and most people weren't happy with that, they won a lot of close games.
0: Yeah.
1: This year, they lose a lot of games that aren't even close.
0: Yeah. No, they're... they're hitting .256 as a team, so which is that's a lot of Lee and Arise, pretty much, you know, because they're both hitting over 300. But fourth in hitting, 24th out of 30 teams in runs scored.
1: Yeah.
0: So that just really doesn't really, you would think one would translate over to the other one, you know, if you're the best, you know, in average. You're the fourth best in baseball, but you're 24th in runs scored. That, and then you look a little deeper, and yeah, they're hitting a few home runs lately, but they're still 21st in home runs out of 30 teams. But they're 30th, I mean, dead last in baseball in walks and stolen bases. So they're not base, you know, with they're so far behind every other team. I mean, they're 30th in walks, but the next team up from them has like 46 or 56 more walks. They're not even close. Yeah. You know, I mean, they're way down in the cellar kind of thing.
1: I know Casey Schmidt is having a great year and all this, but, you know, there was a stretch there where he hadn't had a walk in a month.
0: Yeah. Jung-Woo Lee, too. I think I looked at his stats. I mean, he's been up almost 340 times or whatever.
1: He does
0: 14 walks. I mean, that's...
1: And as good as he is, Arise does not walk either.
0: Yeah. Well, and the big thing, those two guys, they don't really strike out that much either. I mean, Arise has only struck out 16 times this year, which is kind of an amazing stat, you know, as many at-bats as he's had.
1: Yeah, I claim the Giants lead all of majors in 0-2 counts. I swear. I've watched every game this year, and I don't know how many Devers, if in the first half, how many times was he 0-2?
0: Yeah.
1: I mean, it was incredible.
0: Well,
1: and you're not going to get any walks on 0-2 counts or 1-2 counts.
0: No. Not only that, you're in a pitcher's count then, you know?
1: Yeah.
0: And they can throw you a high fastball way out of the zone. You know, and he was just swinging a lot of those. You know, to his credit, a little bit lately, he's been a little bit better as far as that goes. You know, but
1: I still question the Giants hitters as far as clutch hits. I mean, any time they need a hit, they very rarely get it. They leave so many guys on base. It's incredible.
0: Yeah, and that's the thing. I mean, I was looking at the, let's say the Dodgers, you know, which is, and, you know, it's kind of hard to, but the Dodgers only have 14 more hits than the Giants, but they've scored about another 150 runs. That makes no sense to me, you know. But you're right. I mean, they're getting the hits. They're getting guys on base or whatever. They're just not knocking them in, you know. And it's how many times they at the end of the game they're 11 guys left on base or 12 guys left on base or you know.
1: Yeah. Also, the Giants don't run, and if you don't run, how many more double plays are you going to hit to? Where the Dodgers do steal bases, and they get guys in scoring position that way. A classic last week, I think it was I don't know if it was a hit and run, but there was a runner on first with Arise up, and the shortstop's going to cover second, and Arise puts it right in the shortstop spot for a hit and run. You know, I can't remember another one happening in the last 2 years. And the runner goes to third, and Arise is safe at first. Whereas it would have been a double play if the runner hadn't been going.
0: Yeah, no, and a lot of stuff. I think early on in the season, I mean, the guy sort of a rookie manager, not kind of. They do have, you know, I mean, literally a rookie, never no major league experience at all. You wonder, you know, how that's going to work out, because usually in a really failed season, the manager's the first one to go. So, you know, you're not going to fire the players. I'm curious to see if it goes, you know, if they go maybe 20-some games under 500, you think Vitello would get fired, or would Posey go, no, this was, you know, I'm just going to stick with him because that was my decision, and...
1: Yeah, I don't think he'll get fired, and simply because they got so much money invested, and they had to pay Tennessee $3 million. Plus, he's making $3 million a year. So, if you do the math, that's quite a chunk of change right there. And I think you have to give him more than 1 year. I don't know. It's in this day and age, too. I mean, how much does he really do? Other than, you know, going to the bullpen, changing pitchers, and that type of thing. Most of the stuff, they all meet the general manager and the manager and the coaches, and they all decide on what your lineup is and who's pitching and how he's going to pitch and that type of thing. The days of Earl Weavers and Billy Martins, I think, are pretty much done. I mean, it's so much as analytic driven that you go by what that says. So, I mean, I'm sure they're going by what the analytics say. That it's not producing wins.
0: Yeah. So, it's going to be, you know, and that August 3rd is the deadline. So, here we are. What's that? You know, only a couple of weeks.
1: Yeah.
0: Going back to the Giants too. So we're talking about the hitting, but I was looking at some of their pitching stats. So their ERA, they're 22nd in baseball. They're 4.46 ERA as a staff, which is not great.
1: No.
0: The big thing is they are second in baseball in walks given up. So
1: walks given up. Yeah, that's been a problem.
0: Yeah.
1: And
0: especially with their relievers. I mean, the relievers come in walk the first two guys, and it's like, well, what do you think? I mean, those.
1: and the other thing that produces walks, if you have relief pitchers that can't put away hitters, they don't have anybody that really throws that hard. I mean, the 98 or 99 miles an hour, and those are the guys that strike out batters. They're relief pitchers. Everybody fouls and. It probably starts at 1-2, and then before you know it, it's 3-2, and then a couple more foul balls, and then a walk.
0: That's
1: the Giants' MO right there.
0: Yeah, and I look at, and I think we talked about it before too. Was, you know, in the off season, that's what they really had to build was their bullpen, and they should have went out and got a certified closer, you know, because I mean, the thinking that Ryan Walker was going to come back and regain his form of, you know, three years ago or something was not realistic, and he's just and he's been awful. And they're 26th in saves, so they have of course, you know, they haven't won a lot of games either, but you know,
1: how many blown saves do they have?
0: Well, I think save opportunities is 31. They have 19 saves, so they're basically 19 and 12. So 12 blown saves.
1: They've blown 12. That's not real good either.
0: No, that's not a good percentage. So
1: yeah, I mean the team.

0: AAA right now.
1: Yeah.
0: A couple have gone to AAA, but still that's at least another year there.
1: Yeah.
0: Maybe two there. So, yeah, you're looking at probably 3 or 4 years for most of these guys.
1: Yeah. Now Joshua Gonzalez, who was the number one international pick,
0: right,
1: is number 15 out of the top 100.
0: But how
1: he looks like a real player. But, you know, Luis Hernandez, Johnny Level, Gavin Killen, their top four prospects are all shortstops. So
0: I know.
1: I heard Hernandez is probably going to get moved to the outfield.
0: Johnny Level, they were talking, he's only 5'8".
1: Yeah.
0: So they were talking second base.
1: Second base. And I think even Gavin Killen, you know, I mean, they probably will move him around. I think Gonzalez is probably going to be the guy out of all of those that probably will stay at shortstop.
0: Yeah.
1: Well, who knows? But I mean, they got a couple of good outfielders. Dakota Jordan, you know, I've heard a really lot of good things about him.
0: I saw him in the Futures games last week, and he had a double down the left field line. But just he has a presence about him, and he's fast, and he looks excited, and he likes to play. He looks like a ball player. I like him.
1: Yeah, they had the, I guess, one of the director of their you know, the minor leagues on with KNBR the other day, and when they asked him about, you know, who's like, you know, it's kind of a special player, or they asked him who's kind of your favorite, and he was, you know, the answer that's like saying who's your favorite kid, you know, or something like that. But he really he did bring the name, he brought Dakota up and said,
0: yeah,
1: this guy is not only a really good ball player, a great presence in the clubhouse, he's like a sort of a natural leader, and he likes everything about him. He couldn't say enough good things about him. So I like that. He's in A plus right now, Ball, but I look at his stats, he's doing really good in the minor leagues.
0: They moved him up to double A.
1: Did they?
0: And then the guy that was playing at double A, they moved to triple A.
1: Oh, Davidson?
0: Yes.
1: Probably Davidson. Bo Davidson.
0: Yeah, he's in Sacramento now. Yeah.
1: Yeah. So I mean, a couple of these guys are kind of getting there, you know. But like we were saying, I mean, these guys are, you know, they're not going to be up at the end of the year. Maybe of all of those, maybe Davidson, maybe, you know, but they don't. You can't bring up as many players as you used to. Remember, you used to be able to bring up a whole handful of players.
0: Yeah,
1: what, in late September or something?
0: Yeah. Now it's like 5, 3 or 4, maybe.
1: And usually those, I mean, if it's only that many, you're going to bring up pitching.
0: Yeah.
1: You know, you're not going to bring up, I mean, maybe one hitter, maybe. Yeah. But you're usually struggling for pitching at the end of the year because everybody's kind of worn out, you know. So, we're looking at this because you have to go down the list to get their first pitcher, basically, that's rated. This Jacob Bresnahan, left-hander, is their top-rated pitcher, lefty. And he's got some good stats down in using, like, A-plus ball, too. But
0: I've kind of liked Wisenhunt when he's pitched. He hasn't been bad, and he looks like he has potential. He's a left-hander. He's got a good changeup. I've seen that. And they keep yo-yoing him between the minors and the majors. And when there's a start to be had, and when they have more starters, they call him up. And usually after he pitches, they send him back down. I don't understand that.
1: Yeah. Well, I think we're going to probably see a lot more of him because I think Robbie Ray will probably get moved. And if he gets moved, I think Wisnett's coming up and he'll stay in the rotation.
0: Yeah, that's probably true.
1: But, you know, what'd you think of their draft?
0: Yeah, I liked it. I think they're building. They knew they needed pitching, and I think they took, I think it was 11 out of 21.
1: Yeah, yeah.
0: So I liked it. I liked their number one pick. And,
1: yeah.
0: You know, if you go back through the years, number one picks, 3 straight years were they were Bumgarner, Posey, and Lincecum, weren't they? I think it was three in a row.
1: And Matt Cain a little bit before that, you know. So
0: yeah. And those were number one picks. And the one pitcher that the second pitcher they took, the kid that committed to Auburn, There's a lot of

0: scouts say that he reminds them of Bumgarner. He's a lefty.
1: Oh, the lefty. Okay. The high schooler?
0: Yes.
1: Bulleman. Yeah.
0: Yeah. Well, people like him almost as much as their number one pick.
1: Yeah, well, he was considered the top high school pitcher. Of everybody in high school. So, I mean, to get basically the number one rated college pitcher and the number one rated high school pitcher, I mean, because they know. I mean, we were just looking at some of their prospects. I mean, their prospects are all pretty much hitters. So, yeah, it was time to really go heavy pitching wise. And I think most of the guys they picked who are pitchers later in the draft kind of thing, or even I think their number five pick was okay. They all throw pretty hard.
0: Yeah.
1: They're all like sort of 94 or up kind of thing. So, and we were talking about, because a lot of those guys aren't going to be starters. I mean, you can bring them in as relievers too. Start them in the minor leagues as relievers and, you know, build them up and put them in that situation. And if they throw hard, you're right. I mean, that's what they need. They need guys that, like every other sort of relief staff in baseball, that come in and kind of blow you away. You know,
0: even Jackson Flores is kind of unique in the respect that if you look at it, a lot of these college pitchers, they use them day in and day out, and then they go to the College World Series. And some of these guys throw a lot of innings.
1: Yeah,
0: and he's the exact opposite. He only threw like 106 innings this year.
1: Yeah.
0: And they're just kind of building him up slow, and he's developing as he goes in college. And he's added a kick changeup, and I read where the kick changeup is it's a changeup that breaks down like a splitter, and that's kind of the latest rage for pitching, and he's got one of those now too. So
1: yeah,
0: he throws from, they said he tops out at usually about 97, 95, 97.
1: Right, that range, yeah.
0: He's hit 100, too. So.
1: Uh-huh. Yeah, they're going to kind of baby him, you know, because...
0: Yes, that's exactly what they're going to do.
1: You know, you don't want to...
0: I bet
1: you want to, you know, like kids gloves with him till, they know that, they're not going to overwork him or do anything like that. Because, I mean, he is the prize right now.
0: Yes.
1: But yeah, he had a great record at Santa Barbara this year, 12-0.
0: Yeah.
1: 1.06 ERA, 133 strikeouts.
0: You know, 106 innings.
1: Yeah, like 100 innings almost, yeah. And then, the two other pitchers that they took, and then...
0: The third pitcher they took is that Kate Walker. His dad is one, Doug Walker.
1: Yeah, and pitched in the majors, yeah.
0: For Tampa Bay. And he's a broadcaster for Tampa Bay now.
1: Yeah. Yeah, and then Peyton Bonds. I mean, everybody knows that last name.
0: Yeah.
1: You know, so, almost when I first heard that, I was, because I didn't really, he played for Rutgers or whatever. And he's big. He's like 6'5".
0: Yeah. They got other relatives, too. Luke Nixon. That's
1: Trot Nixon's kid, yeah.
0: And then they got Joshua Kemp, an outfielder, and that's the nephew of
1: Matt,
0: of the Kemp that was on the Dodgers.
1: Yeah, Matt Kemp.
0: Yeah, Matt Kemp. Yep.
1: Yeah, he had a good career. Yeah. But yeah, and Peyton. I mean, they were talking with his coach on the radio too, and I guess the guy, the Giants, I think, drafted the other outfielder. He's in their farm system. He played at Rutgers, and I guess he's supposed to potentially like a Gold Glove outfielder. And he usually played center field, but when he was at Rutgers, they moved him to right field to let Bonds play center field. So that kind of shows you that, not only does he have the, big potential, it looks like he's got the speed and the, and the coverage and everything to being an elite center fielder, and with that kind of size, they're just saying, I guess he hits a lot of ground, his ball is too much on the ground. I think he only had like six home runs this year or something like that in college, But they say if they adjust his swing more to, you know, more of a fly ball hitter kind of thing, that he's gonna develop, and that'd be great. You know, I'd have another Bonds up on the Giants. That would be that put some tickets out there too.
0: Yeah, some of the picks are later rounds, probably are worth higher picks, but there's questions about whether they're going to go to college or not.
1: Right, yeah, we were talking about that, yeah.
0: Usually your top picks, I mean, you've got enough money allocated that they'll sign. Even the Carson Bowman guy, I would think he would sign because they're going to offer him quite a bit of money. So.
1: Right. Yeah. No, we were talking about the kid from, was it from Wake Forest? Was he the third base? I think
0: something
1: like that.
0: Carson Bowman is the left-handed pitcher.
1: No, the guy you were thinking maybe going back to Wake Forest.
0: Oh, yeah. Yeah, that's him. That's him.
1: Oh, okay.
0: Yeah, he's the one that's committed to Wake Forest.
1: Okay.
0: But it said, I read a thing where it said, like, your top four picks, it's like 96% sign because they get the most money. It's the lower picks that, you know, if the kid is out of high school and they only offer him, you know what, I don't know, a couple hundred thousand or something.
1: Right.
0: Usually they go to college.
1: Yeah, because now they can make money in college too.
0: That's true too.
1: You know, I think a lot of guys, like in college football, they don't want to leave.
0: Exactly.
1: You know, because they're making too much money there. You know, it's like, why? Yeah, why would I want to? You know, yeah, I'll stay in college another year. You know, so.
0: My team is Oregon, and I don't think there was a player on the team that made less than $100,000.
1: Yeah, you know. Yeah. So
0: yeah, I'd play.
1: Yeah, I mean, just think of these guys that Bo Jackson or Herschel Walker, those guys would have been making in their day.
0: Oh yeah.
1: My goodness, you know. So let me take a little break here. You're listening to the Sports Roost. And I'm your host, Harry Lewis. We're here with Rich Ruprecht. We're talking some hoops. Not hoops. Major League Baseball. And just kind of went over the Giants. We're doing sort of Bay Area, too. What's your take on the A's?
0: Yeah, that kind of came out of left field, but it's like last year. All of a sudden, they lost 11 in a row last year. Now they've lost 9 in a row this year. I know some injuries have come up, but their pitching has been just so bad, and they never really addressed the pitching problem. And they're trying to do it with young guys, and some of it's worked and some hasn't. You know, some days they look good and some days they don't.
1: Yeah, I think their ERA is the worst in baseball by far.
0: Yeah, I think it's them and the Rockies are the worst ERA.
1: They're like 5, almost 6 runs a game, you know.
0: Yeah,
1: so,
0: yeah.
1: I mean,
0: they were
1: slugging and kind of winning games, but when you have a little slump, you know, then
0: I mean, if they could get it together, probably still could win it. I don't think the team that comes out of the AL West is going to be more than 2 or 3 games over 500.
1: Yeah,
0: I don't
1: think. So even as bad as they've been, they've lost 17 out of 20.
0: Yeah, they had that streak last year
1: exactly.
0: as well.
1: Exactly.
0: Yeah,
1: right. I think we talked about that last year. It was like, hey, you throw, even if you go, 17 and 20, so if you win 5 or 6 more games, you know, and in that stretch or something like that, you're in the playoffs. And it's going to be kind of like that this year, too. They just can't avoid those long, Kurtz has been out, you know, and Wilson's kind of bounced in and out of the lineup. Lawrence Butler is, I don't know whatever happened. What happened to him?
0: Yeah.
1: I have no idea.
0: Doesn't look like the same player.
1: Langoliers is kind of hanging in there, but he's his batting average is
0: dropping
1: quite a bit. Yeah. So, and they had some sort of flash in the pans kind of thing. You know, the Bolte and or Colby Thomas or these kind of guys, but. The guys that I think if Wilson stays healthy, if they get back and get healthy, but Severino going out and then they just DFA'd Savali.
0: The other The other problem is their home park. They are terrible.
1: Yeah, I mean, well, that's...
0: They are just awful.
1: Well, it's just a joke there. I mean,
0: other teams come in. Yeah, other teams come in, and their eyes just light up when they see that place. And I swear to God, every series, the number 8 or 9 hitter on the other team hits a home run. It's like, wow, you know, I love this park.
1: Well, yeah, I think Luis Rice has 4 home runs. I think he has 2 of them at that park. So, you know, so, yeah, I think everybody, you know, that short porch. I mean, you got a short porch in left and in, yep, in right. So,
0: yeah,
1: I mean, guys.
0: Even, you know, even center's not that much of it, you know, that. It's just a hitter's park, basically. And if you can get the ball up in the air, which a lot of players do nowadays, I mean, you don't even have to hit it that hard to hit it out.
1: No. And, you'll see some guys actually hit it and they go, it's an out. Oh, no, it's a home run. It's like, oh, okay. I'll take it. Yep. You know, it's
0: my favorite this year was Kurtz, though, hit one over the batter's eye.
1: Yeah.
0: That was incredible.
1: Yeah.
0: I mean, that's a poke.
1: Well, yeah, when he hits him, I mean, he's got that big frame and everything, and he's got that sweet swing, and when he makes full contact, you know, he's got the potential to hit a 500-foot home run, you know. And I think last year he hit the longest home run in baseball. We went over that batter's eye thing. I think it was almost 400 feet, 489 or something like that.
0: Yeah.
1: I mean, he's and I don't think his injury shouldn't be out too long. I mean, yeah, he got hit.
0: It's a thumb injury, I think.
1: Yeah, he got hit on the hand with a pitch. It was when he got stuck in, I think, fielding or going to tag somebody or something.
0: Yeah, he got pulled off the bag, and the runner hit his hand as he went by.
1: Yeah,
0: and kinda,
1: right.
0: And I can remember Willie McCovey breaking his arm on one of those.
1: Oh, yeah. Yeah, that's right.
0: Yeah.
1: Yeah. So, I mean, but, the A's, that Aaron Civale, you know, who was pitching for him, they just cut him. And I looked at his stats, and he was like, oh, how were they relying on a guy? The league was hitting .314 off of him this year. So.
0: he had a couple games early where he had a good pitch going down, like a splitter of some kind.
1: Yeah.
0: And then just kind of flattened out, and every pitch looked the same. It was like
1: he's just been getting lit up, you know.
0: You're
1: right. I mean, and then Severino going down and getting hurt, but he's hurt all the time. I mean, he's another guy that you couldn't really. And they spent a lot of money on him, so.
0: I still think. How many games would Mason Miller have saved this year? And I think he would have accounted for at least 3 or 4 more wins than they got now.
1: Oh, yeah.
0: And
1: yeah.
0: I still question that trade because, I mean, they had so many young players. I know they got a great young player in return, but still, they're talking about winning a pennant. I mean, you need a closer, and they had one. They had the best.
1: Yeah.
0: And
1: they
0: let him go. And I thought that was the stupidest move. I would have kept him.
1: I don't know. I'm going to disagree with you a little bit there because I think he would have gone, played out his contract, and gone somewhere else. And that Leo DeVries is going to be one of the contract this year.
0: He was still under contract this year. So you could have had him last year at the end and this year. And I don't think he would have made a difference.
1: Yeah. Speaking of Miller, too, I mean, talking about the trade deadline, a lot of rumors about him getting traded.
0: Yeah, the Padres are kind of leaking oil right now, and they're not hitting at all. They're the worst hitting team in baseball. It wouldn't surprise me if they did unload him. They could probably get something for him.
1: Yeah, and I don't know who the Yankees would be willing to give up, but
0: I'd go through their farm system and just start rattling off the number 1, 2, 3, 4 prospects and see which ones you can get.
1: Yeah, because they get him, because I think Bednar's been kind of okay lately, you know, but I think he's a free agent this next year, so they, you know, they won't get somebody like him and lock him up, you know, so.
0: Yeah.
1: There's going to be a few teams. I mean, Scooble looks like he's going to get traded.
0: You know, I don't think Detroit's going to keep him. I really don't.
1: Well, yeah, you don't, because he's a free agent at the end of the year, right? So
0: yeah, and I don't think they want to sign him. He's a great pitcher and everything, but you know, you put a couple years on him, and do you really want to give him that much money as a pitcher? I don't know.
1: I just think there's going to be teams like that the Dodgers, I think, are going to be number one looking.
0: Oh, yeah. Whatever happened to Blake Snell?
1: Well, Blake, you know, he's always hurt.
0: Yeah. Well, they paid a ton for him.
1: Yeah.
0: He's not doing it.
1: Yeah. And Glasnow, I mean, he's, you know,
0: he's not the kind of guy.
1: You know, when those two guys pitch, they're really good, but that's kind of few and far between.
0: Yeah, that Warbolinski is pretty good.
1: Oh yeah, no, he came out of, you know, came out of nowhere basically. Very impressive. You know, the guy hit a home run off him, but five strikeouts, I think, in what, two innings that he pitched.
0: He's
1: not a strikeout pitcher, so
0: he looked surprised too. He didn't look like, wow, you know, I struck him out.
1: Yeah, no, he's him and. The other guy that actually pitched for Washington in that All-Star game, Foster Griffin.
0: He's the guy that played in Japan.
1: Two biggest surprises, basically, and as far as pitching goes.
0: He played in Japan for 3 years.
1: Yeah, and really learned how to pitch, obviously, because he's been lights out for them, you know.
0: Yeah.
1: And he's a rookie.
0: Washington, I swear to God, I've watched every team. I've seen them play against the Giants. The two worst bullpens in baseball are the Giants and Washington.
1: Oh, yeah. Yeah, Washington's had...
0: And they have so much hitting.
1: Yeah.
0: They always have, you know, leads and stuff, and they blow leads left and right.
1: I think they have, 18 saves? And I think 30 out of 38. So they're 18 and 20, you know, or whatever. As far as saves,
0: were,
1: to save, you know, yeah, 20 blown,
0: 20 blown
1: saves. Yeah, just think where they would be if they had a really good, you know.
0: Yeah, they had a Mason Miller.
1: Yeah, because, I mean, what, they're first or second in runs scored in baseball. They're right there with...
0: Yeah, they have a young team that scores runs.
1: James Woods, it's on a pace to have like 150 runs scored, I think, or something.
0: Yeah, he's got 79 runs scored at the All-Star break, and he's 20 more than anybody else.
1: No, he's in the 80s.
0: Is he in the 80s?
1: Yeah, he's 83 runs scored now in, 90 some, you know, 90, game, 90 yeah. games or something like that?
0: Yes, 20 more than anybody else.
1: Yeah, 20. I think Brian Reynolds is second or something like that in baseball. Yeah, and he's almost 20 runs behind him. So, yeah, there's another one with, you know, the bad trade. I mean,
0: The Padres, they gave up Abrams and him.
1: Yeah.
0: And
1: Gore.
0: You know, they had,
1: Gore was in that trade, too, and then Robert Hassel, I think, too.
0: Yeah.
1: Two All-Stars right there, and Gore's been, I think, an All-Star as well. Of course, he went to East of Texas or whatever now, but, you know, he was good for them, too, while he was there. Yeah, the Wheeler dealer down in Padres land, which is, it's weird for the Padres because what happened? I mean, Machado hitting like one.
0: Yeah. He just.
1: Under the Mendoza line, you know, and.
0: Went over it the other day. I think he's at 202 now.
1: I mean, his power numbers, he had 19 home runs or whatever, but. He has like 60 hits or something, you know, in a full, like half the season. It's like, wow.
0: They don't score runs either. Their offense is just terrible.
1: Yeah, Jackson Merrill. You know, Merrill thought everybody, you know, was going to be a superstar, right? Yeah. And he looks pedestrian at best or whatever.
0: Yeah. And they still have Tatis, who doesn't do much anymore either.
1: Well, his average is pretty good, but five home runs. You know, he was coming up in baseball, he was hitting. I mean, a short season 1 year, I think he hit 37.
0: Yeah,
1: you know, in maybe 120 or 130 games, so that's a kind of a head scratcher too. So, Yeah, and they've been doing it because their pitching has been pretty good, you know, and their relief pitching is decent. But
0: their starting pitching is not very good, though. That's the problem.
1: Yeah,
0: too. And
1: yeah.
0: Then your bullpen gets overused.
1: Yeah, of course. Yeah, because they're going to get worn out.
0: I'd be surprised. Maybe Arizona could finish over 500, but I could see those other four teams behind the Dodgers, none of them even being at 500.
1: Yeah, I wouldn't be surprised either. Yeah. But the trade deadline, you know, we were talking about the Giants too, but you know, Joe Ryan looks like he's, you know, going to get moved. Maybe Joe Adell. There's a lot of...
0: I think Ryan is a free agent too next year, right?
1: Yeah, yeah. So that's why he's probably going to get moved.
0: And they were talking about the Giants being interested in him.
1: I would be. I really like him, you know.
0: And he's a Bay Area guy.
1: Yeah. They were talking about Trout maybe going to the Phillies.
0: Oh, I could see that.
1: You know, because, you know, sort of he's a hometown kind of reunion. And then...
0: he's near the end and had so many injuries. That's too bad that it kind of...
1: Be kind of nice to see him go to a team that maybe has a chance to go to the World Series, though, too.
0: Yeah.
1: You know, because he's never even had a sniff of that, you know. So, and then, other names, Sonny Gray, Byron Buxton, Chapman for the Red Sox, Pena for the Astros, Ryan Jeffers, I heard maybe Lindor to the Yankees.
0: Hmm. They seem to have run out of patience with Volpe. I think they could use a switch at shortstop, I think.
1: Yeah, or maybe put Volpe at third, you know, because they don't really have a third baseman either. So I got you. Let's go over. What do you want to do? You want to do all MLB team so far this year, or all rookie team so far this year?
0: Let's go for the rookies.
1: All right. So let's go. Let's go through. Let's start at catcher and work around. So.
0: You don't want to go. You want to go AL, NL, or?
1: No, let's go all baseball. And we could do like an all MLB. So this would be both leagues.
0: Your catcher is the guy from Baltimore, Samuel Basallo.
1: Basallo, and then
0: and also Joe Mack.
1: Mack, and then Jensen for Kansas City has played really well too. But I would probably go Basallo. Yeah. Home run wise, I think he's got 16 homers and 50 some RBIs kind of thing. First base is a big one because you got a lot of good first baseman rookies. So you got Murakami for the White Sox. You got Rumfield for the Rockies, who's having a really good year.
0: He's a first baseman now, huh?
1: Yeah. And then Sal Stewart, who made the All-Star team.
0: I thought he was third.
1: They moved him to first, yeah.
0: Yeah, I like him. He might be the rookie of the year, I think.
1: Yeah. I mean, his batting average is not great, but he hits
0: about 250 or
1: whatever.
0: Yeah. He has a lot of home runs.
1: Yeah. Murakami, though, he's healthy. I mean, he could ended up hitting 40. I mean, he hit 22 in 40 some games or something.
0: Yeah. How old is he? Like 30 something?
1: Yeah. Who knows? He's probably.
0: Yeah. I never went for that. I don't think they should get it. Just because he's a rookie, he's 30 something years old.
1: Yeah, I was never crazy about having, like Shohei Ohtani or that kind of thing.
0: There should be,
1: they should take into account you were a professional baseball player in a major league, not a minor league type setting. Exactly.
0: Exactly.
1: Yeah, but. I mean, still, if you have an outstanding year, maybe, you can just, you're going to get somebody who's already kind of established kind of thing. So, that's, you're not really a true rookie. Let's put it that way.
0: I like him as a hitter, though. I mean, he seems like, you know, he strikes out a lot, but he seems like he knows what he's doing up there.
1: He's got a high number of walks and that kind of thing. His on-base percentage is really good. Yeah. Not a great batting average, you know, down like around 240 or whatever, but still for a big power hitter in baseball right now, that's fine.
0: That's about average.
1: Yeah. So I got Weatherholt at second.
0: Right. He's really good.
1: Yeah, the Cardinals, and they locked him up long-term.
0: And then you got McGonagall, but he's been playing third base, and he started at shortstop, and then now they move somebody to short and put him at third. But I think he's better than the shortstop.
1: Yeah, I had him down as my shortstop, and then Okamoto at third.
0: Yeah,
1: for Toronto,
0: he's a butcher at third base, but yeah, yeah. They have him for his bat.
1: Yeah. His number, I mean, outfield, I've got Tristan Peters, who was one of the guys the Giants let go of a few years ago. And
0: maybe All-Star team.
1: Yeah, and Chase Lauder for Cleveland.
0: Yeah, Lauder's, he's the guy that I picked as Rookie of the Year.
1: Yeah, he's a good player. He's gonna be a star, I think, in the league.
0: Yeah.
1: Owen Cassie for Miami has had a good year, and then another guy for the White Sox at Iheanacho.
0: Oh yeah,
1: He's played really well too.
0: He's been their leadoff hitter.
1: Hit
0: about 280, and
1: and scoring a lot of runs, getting on base, you know. And
0: I like him.
1: Yeah, the go White Sox now, you know. It's
0: I like the White Sox. Three straight years of 100 losses.
1: It's nice to see Chicago, you know, rally behind him and that kind of thing too. So it's been a good year for him. And then I had Parker Messick and who pitched in the All-Star game, and Foster Griffin is the two pitchers.
0: That guy in the Red Sox, that Tolley guy, he's not bad.
1: Yeah, and then the guy you were talking about that you saw down at the Angels. You know, is throwing 100 miles an hour too. He's had a pretty good year.
0: What was his name?
1: Urena.
0: Yes. Urena.
1: He's pitched well too for them. You know.
0: He's a little wild. He throws 100 miles an hour. It looks like he's not even trying. You know, he just kind of zips up.
1: And I'm going to run down my all major league team, and we'll see if you. Have any disagreements with me here. So far this year, I would say catcher, we've got I'm gonna name two guys for I guess a toss up, or two guys at each each position. So we got Hunter Goodman, and I got Shea Langelier for catchers. And Goodman, I guess there's talks the Yankees are trying to get him too. So
0: that's a catcher.
1: Yeah.
0: Anything.
1: Yeah.
0: Probably a DH.
1: Him and that, or Ryan Jeffers, I guess, too. I guess they're going to maybe, who knows. But I heard there's rumors about they're trying to go after him, too. So, first base, I have Ben Rice and Nick Kurtz. But first base is a good position. So you got Matt Olson, you know, you got a few other guys that are good at that position too, but I think those two guys have really, you know, even you know, the Garcia for Washington's having a really good year too.
0: Yes,
1: but not quite as good as those two, I would think.
0: Okay.
1: Second base, I have Bryce Turing and I have Arise.
0: I'll go with that.
1: Yeah, Arise, it was kind of surprising me that his OPS is tops of all second basemen in baseball right now.
0: He's become so good defensively. I just didn't see that at all.
1: But, yeah. 10 outs above, you know, so.
0: Yeah.
1: And that's only halfway through the year, or a little over, you know.
0: And how many errors has he made?
1: Only a couple. Two or three, maybe. Just his range is good. He looks fluid out there.
0: Yeah.
1: And he's already said, too, you know, if I get traded, I'm playing second base. So if you trade for me, I'm not playing first base.
0: It was him that wanted to play first and all this stuff. And no. I don't think it is. I think he always wanted
1: to play second base. And they just, you know, this rumor kind of, his fielding percentage, you know, if you look back on the when he played second base, was really good. It's just like, you know, it was his range and, you know, a couple other things about him that weren't that good. But I think, you know, working with Ron Washington, I think it's probably really helped him.
0: I like his range even. I don't see it being bad or anything.
1: No. Third base, I had Caminero and Vargas.
0: Yeah.
1: You could probably throw maybe Max Muncy in there, and then the third baseman, Young for Texas, 70 good year, but not really any power numbers either. I mean, he's hitting close to 300, but, you know, just a couple of, just a few home runs or whatever. So I put the power guys in there as far as the third baseman. Outfield, I had James Wood, PCA, Byron Buxton, Jordan Walker, who I remember seeing him play against the Giants last year.
0: I have him as an MVP candidate.
1: Yeah, no, he's definitely. I mean, who knew that the Cardinals were going to be this good? You know, so far,
0: one of my surprise teams are White Sox number one and St. Louis number two.
1: Yeah, I totally go along with that. Then I have Reynolds for Pittsburgh, who's having a really good year. Another ex-Giant, you know, so, and Soto.
0: Yeah.
1: Soto, and there's some other good ones out there as far as, you know, but if you look at Soto's stats, I mean, his OPS is up over 900 something, you know. It's, he didn't play that much, but he still has got 21 home runs and, and like 70 games. So,
0: the Mets are the only team that are more terrible than the Giants.
1: Yeah.
0: I really, they're awful, and their payroll is like number two in baseball.
1: Yeah, that's why I think they're going to do a little fire sale too. You see, I think Lindor is probably going to be gone, and
0: but Simeon didn't work out that.
1: Maybe even Bichette. I've heard maybe rumors
0: that
1: Bichette's going to go play third base for the Phillies because they really wanted him before the Mets got him. And then pitching. Pitching, I got Mizorowski, of course, and Schittler for the Yankees.
0: Dylan Cease.
1: Yeah, Cease.
0: Christopher Sanchez.
1: Yeah, Chris Sale. Sale, still pitching great, you know. And
0: Sonny Gray.
1: Sonny Gray, and then I had Chase Burns, who just signed a big deal, I guess, today.
0: Oh, did he?
1: Yeah, okay. 7 years.
0: Wow.
1: The Reds, $105 million in the hundreds, which is kind of unusual to sign a pitcher for 7 years.
0: Yeah, it is.
1: But he's young, I guess. Was he like 23 or something like that? So,
0: yeah.
1: And a lot of that has to do, I think, with the upcoming, labor talks at the end of the year.
0: A
1: lot of guys are – that's why these Weather Holt and – McGonagall and et cetera, all getting locked up right now.
0: So get some money now.
1: Yep.
0: Yeah.
1: Because they see the writing on the wall coming up. So, and hopefully, a strike is never good. You know, we've been through a few of them,
0: A lot.
1: Yeah.
0: I remember covering minor league baseball in 1981 because there wasn't any major league baseball.
1: Yeah. What, 91 and then, or 81, 94?
0: No. 94 was the, and then 95 was the replacement players at the start, at the spring training. That was awful.
1: Well, even a couple of years ago, Maren, they were on the verge of a strike.
0: Yeah.
1: What was that, two, not last, this last year, but the year before?
0: Year before, yeah.
1: Yeah, right there. I mean, so, and they cut spring training short, whatever, just so they could get all the games in.
0: Yep.
1: But yeah, I think it's, I hopefully it doesn't happen because it's never good for the sport. And the players
0: will never go for the salary cap. There's no way.
1: Which is, I mean, but the other major sports are doing it.
0: Yeah, but that's not an argument to do it for baseball, that because the other sports are doing it. And you could say it's ruined the NBA, really. You only can afford like three players on a team, and then you try to fill out the rest of the team, unless they're young guys.
1: Yeah.
0: If they're young guys and they're not making money, you're fine. Well, what happens when Oklahoma City, all those guys get 3 or 4 years of experience? You can't afford them all.
1: Yeah, you got to start dealing them off, yeah, or whatever.
0: And
1: yeah, it's going to be interesting because it doesn't seem, I mean, that's the big one is the salary cap one, but it doesn't seem like they're agreeing on even the little small points of anything. You know?
0: I know. And they want to do away with high school baseball players
1: right,
0: in the draft.
1: Yeah, high school and then...
0: Yeah, how stupid is that?
1: And a certain quota as far as international players. And yeah, I mean, all this stuff. And it's like...
0: Totally stupid.
1: And the players' union is going, we don't agree with any of this, right?
0: No, so, I couldn't either.
1: So it's going to be...
0: I side with the players. I mean... Major league owners can pay what they want to their players. They're the ones they're giving them the big contracts.
1: Right.
0: They don't have to give big
1: right.
0: contracts,
1: yeah,
0: but they do. And so why put a restriction on that you have a salary cap? Oh, so I don't have to pay as much? Well,
1: yeah.
0: Don't pay them as much in the first place.
1: Yeah.
0: You know, it goes against I side with the players totally.
1: Yeah, me too.
0: They've got owners have so much money.
1: They're not hurting, you know. So.
0: No, they're not hurting at all. I hope it doesn't come to that, but I could see it do.
1: Yeah. Well, we'll see at the end of the year. I mean, December is when it kind of all comes, you know.
0: December 1st, yeah.
1: Yeah. All right, Richard, we're going to wrap it up here with you. Thanks for calling in.
0: I'm going to give a quick prediction. World Series, Tampa Bay and the Dodgers.
1: Oh, okay. Yeah.
0: Okay.
1: Oh.
0: All right.
1: That's a good one. I think, who am I going to go with? I would go, that's a tough one because they're right there. I think if there was any kind of upset, let's go White Sox-Dodgers.
0: Okay, I like it. All right.
1: 1959, revisited. So.
0: Okay.
1: All right, Rich. Good talking to you again.
0: Okay, thank you.
1: All right.
0: Take care.
1: Right. All right. That was my pal Rich Ruprecht, and you've been listening to The Sports Roost with your host, Harry Lewis. 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

0: Hey, Mr. Bear here. Welcome into the original What's Happening Petaluma. 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
1: Thanks, Mr. Bear. I'm sitting in for Mr. Parrish today.
0: Mr. Parrish. 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And coming soon, a brand new PCA website that will provide an archive of this show. So in case you miss it, or you want to go back and hear the details on a particular concert, you'll be able to do so with a single click. So stay tuned for that announcement. So Rob, what do we have on tap this week?
1: You said there were
0: 70 sources.
1: 70 sources in Petaluma. We have to get moving then. So I'll go right now. Coming up this weekend at the Mystic Theater in Petaluma, and everybody should know where that is. It's not hard to find. On the Saturday the 16th, Tom Rhodes is a comedy night at the Red Bull Room 8. What? At 8. That's it. Tom Rhodes, comedy night in the Red Bull Room at 8. I guess that's the upstairs room.
0: That's right? The upstairs room at the Mystic.
1: All right.
0: Cool. Or
1: at the McNears.
0: At McNears, right. Yeah, next door.
1: On the 17th is the Stinkfoot Orchestra. There's a lot of press around these guys.
0: Yeah.
1: And it's a 14-piece tribute to Frank Zappa. So if you like the Frank and the Mothers, 8 o'clock at the Mystic. Also, another theater in Petaluma, the Phoenix, is featuring on Saturday night, get ready, folks, it is pro wrestling. And just to get you in the mood, this is what we can expect, okay, at the Phoenix on Saturday. Stand by. Let's do it again. Here's what's going to happen at the Phoenix.
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1: There you go. 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It's always entertaining at the pro wrestling at the Phoenix. And I'll let you know, coming up at 6 p.m. tonight is Hey Stephen Ray Show. And Stephen Ray is going to have Josh Chase on
0: as a guest.
1: Josh Chase is the promoter of the wrestling shows at the Phoenix. So if you want to know more about it, 6 o'clock, Hey Stephen Ray, and you can do that.
0: Hey Stephen Ray.
1: Yep. And coming up at the Big Easy on Friday night is the Secret Song Club presents FOCO, Olive Pants, and Secondhand Fortune at 7 o'clock. On Saturday the 17th, Scribe, Strep, Plan B starts at 7:30. And on Sunday the 18th, is that right? Is Sunday the 18th?
0: I think so.
1: All right, I hope so. The Big 80s at the Big Easy with Chrome Addict. I wish Michael Parrish was here to be playing
0: some of that music.
1: And that starts at 7:30 on Sunday evening.
0: Well, that's good. All right. Well, let me continue a little bit on with the music front here. The Riverfront Cafe on the Water at the foot of B Street is going to continue their Friday music series this week with the excellent local group Back Porchestra from 5:30 to 8. I like this band. I believe you introduced me to them, Rob.
1: I think I did.
0: Yeah, I love these guys. And this week, they're also having the band Janie and the Reformed playing classic rock on the deck from 6 to 8 p.m. on Saturday. Let's jump on the river since we're there at the Riverfront Cafe. With the float house at the Petaluma Turning Basin, tomorrow morning you can do stand up and paddle to start your day from 7 to 8:30 a.m. And if your balance is still good enough, there's stand up yoga on the river tomorrow night from 6 to 7:30 on stable paddle boards. On Saturday from 10 to noon, you can hit the basin and refine your already impressive stand up skills. And then on Saturday night, check out the popular Sunset Series on a float house rental craft from 5 to 8:30. And to cap the weekend, there are two more events on Sunday. Start your day with community yoga on the float house deck from 7 to 8 a.m. on Sunday. And then catch the flood current and paddle upstream to explore the backyards of Petaluma from 6 to 8 p.m. So when I say that the float house has a lot going, I'm not kidding.
1: You know, you just did all the healthy stuff. You know, being outdoors,
0: that's
1: yoga,
0: right. On the river,
1: no imbibing. And I have my list is now to get unhealthy again, folks, but have some fun at the Montana Roos Winery. That's the shop that has it's a wine shop and it's a record store,
0: yes,
1: on the boulevard.
0: Tremendous collection of albums.
1: Yeah, and a lot of jazz too.
0: A lot of good jazz.
1: On the 18th on Sunday, Callie Watts and Chris Dilbeck will be performing at 5 to 7 p.m. Continuing on our alcoholic journey through Petaluma, Brewster's right up the street. We'll have on Friday night Matt Bolton. Is he the unknown sibling of Michael Bolton?
0: That would be interesting if he is.
1: All right. He's there on Friday. On Saturday the 17th, Purple Sapphire is at Brewster's from 5 to 8. And then Sunday, there's two shows. Sonoma Aroma is on from 1 to 4, and Eddie and the Fog are on at 5 to 8.
0: All right.
1: And then there's on the 19th. They keep going.
0: 19th is Sunday.
1: 19th is Sunday.
0: Yeah.
1: I have my dates mixed up.
0: Yeah, it's all right. 18th is Saturday, 19th is Sunday. Yeah.
1: Okay. Well, the 19th has Alt City at 4 o'clock to 7 o'clock. And I'll go to one more boozy thing at Griffo coming up on the 19th is Micah 7 and Coffee Park.
0: Yeah, that's a regular Sunday concert series they do over at Griffo. And they have a great little venue there. If you haven't been out there, check it out.
1: That's where they bring in the pop-up food and stuff.
0: Yeah. Right? Oh, yeah. They've got great signature cocktails that they do on those Sunday shows. Okay, let's jump down to the Petaluma's Historic Library and Museum, where quilts rule. So if you haven't done it, now's your chance to walk with costume characters from Petaluma's past and learn what the town looked like back in the day. This is every Saturday from 10:30 to noon. Then we go to the show Fabric of Democracy, featuring quilts and the power of the people, runs through August 2nd. And come out and see the new exhibit, Stitched Together, Quilts, Community, and the Stories That Connect Us. And continuing that textile theme, the museum has Mark My Words, Textiles and Text, a lecture by quilt historian Julie Silber, this Saturday from 5 to 7 p.m. And let's jump back into the entertainment sphere here again. Brooks Note Winery, our friends up the boulevard. This Friday music series continues with Lady D and Patti Steinberg from 5 to 7 p.m. tomorrow night. I have it on reliable authority that Callie Wells may sit in with them as well. And on Saturday at Brooks Note, live music continues with music from Ellie Lane, a talented up-and-coming vocalist, from 6 to 8 p.m. So sit, sip, and enjoy some music at Brooks Note.
1: Sit, sip. I like that. Continuing on with some arts at Slew City Studios, and you can find them at slewcity.com. And Slew is like S-L-O-U-G-H, people, in case you don't know. And that's what the Petaluma River is, actually, as a tidal slough.
0: Yeah.
1: That's where the name comes from.
0: Yeah.
1: On Sunday, 5 to 8 p.m., Veldon Rattenberry's solo show, Anything, Paintings, Prints, and Prose, will run throughout the month of July. So it started July 5th. It's still going. Anything is an amalgamation of art that processes past potential for connection and a shift towards intentional action. So you can, we got a couple more weeks to go see that. You might want to check out the SLU City Studios at slucity.com. Petaluma Fairgrounds. Yay.
0: Oh, yeah. There we go.
1: Saturday night car races this week. And that's at the Petaluma Fairgrounds, and you can find it at petalumafairgrounds.com. And the Speedway is this weekend is having on Saturday night extreme late models plus tri-state pro stocks, dwarfs, and hobby stocks.
0: Michael and I were wondering about the dwarfs. You know, those aren't dwarfs driving the cars. Those are dwarf cars.
1: I guess, what
0: do they look like?
1: And we can find out.
0: Let's go down there, Rob. We better check that out.
1: I've been to those races.
0: Have you? Yeah.
1: Yeah, and they're a lot of fun.
0: But tell me what a dwarf is, a car. I
1: think it may be like a sprint car or something.
0: Right.
1: I mean, they have from big stocks down to little carts and stuff.
0: Okay.
1: And, you know, the big
0: drip-down model.
1: Yeah, and the big stock cars go around about once before they start crashing into each other, and then they got to start the race again.
0: That's a demolition derby.
1: Yeah, it seems like it sometimes.
0: Yeah.
1: And, okay, and, coming up at the Aquas, is that Friday night, the 17th?
0: That is Friday.
1: Friday night.
0: Tomorrow 17th.
1: Night. Sugar Moon. With Larry Goldfield.
0: Oh, that's a good local group, yeah.
1: They're here from 6 to 8 p.m.
0: Nice. Yeah, so. Crowley's got some good entertainment coming in.
1: Yeah.
0: All right, well, you were on the subject of galleries with the SLU. Let me bring in the Usher Gallery. It's a place for handmade crafts and professional quality art featuring interesting music throughout the summer. And they're offering this Saturday, Nedra T. Williams and Rasharan Oates are opening their show, Ecology of Spirit. And Usher is holding a reception for them from 5 to 8 p.m. Saturday night with music by Sophia Rain. And then over to the library. Yeah, they're always chock full of activities, and this weekend is no exception. They've got their free lunch program continuing throughout the summer as part of their Stay and Read. Tomorrow, Friday, Better Beginnings for Babies is going to sponsor Baby Village once again from 11:30 to 12:30 for you new moms. The Dungeons & Dragons gang are back on Saturday with more fire-breathing fun at 3:45. And also on Saturday, drop into the library for 45 minutes of family fun beginning at 11 a.m. with Club de Cultura. And on Sunday, come out for an expressive art workshop at 2 p.m., but jump on it because there's only a few seats left. And then the library is offering free one-on-one computer tech help from 4 to 5 p.m. on Sunday. Boy, can I use that.
1: Yeah, me too, you know.
0: never
1: around
0: enough.
1: Here, maybe they can do house calls.
0: Yeah, we could
1: house
0: use,
1: calls to the
0: we could use them here at the station.
1: Yeah.
0: All right. And let's see, I got a couple more. The Grand Central Coffee House, our friends over on Weller Street with the great Adirondack chairs, have a Play It Forward free music class for toddlers and preschoolers taught by Tyler Johnson and Julia Kramer. I know these guys. They used to perform as the Willow and the Hound. I've seen them perform on Friday from 10 to noon. So if your kids want some music classes, head on over to the Grand Central Coffee House.
1: And Grand Central not only has their own little cafe where they get the coffee and the other drinks and empanadas.
0: Yeah.
1: But I think they do have a pop-up in the back with Tacos Don Pepe or somebody.
0: I think that's a new thing,
1: there.
0: Yeah.
1: And you can get something to eat, and you can sit in those, as Andy says, those big Adirondack chairs. Watch out, because you can be sitting in them, but then you got to get up.
0: Yeah. So if you're of a certain age, that can be a challenge.
1: Yeah, but you can sit there in the sun, wear your sunscreen, and watch all the float house activities go by.
0: Absolutely, and they have great chocolate from Ecuador.
1: Oh,
0: so
1: that's right.
0: Yeah, it's a super place.
1: All right.
0: Go ahead.
1: Well, let's see. Let's talk about a little more art at the Nanny Goat Gallery.
0: Oh, yeah.
1: I don't know anything about the Nanny Goat Gallery.
0: Well, you're about to tell us.
1: I don't know anything. It's at the nannygoatgallery.com.
0: All right.
1: Can you fill me in with the rest?
0: I don't have anything on the weekend for them, but I suggest if folks are interested to go to that website and see what's going on.
1: Okay.
0: They may have a new show.
1: Well, it says exhibitions upcoming, so right. Check it on the website.
0: Check it out.
1: That's how efficient I am with trying to figure out what's going on.
0: No, that's good stuff. The Fiber Circle Studio on Kentucky Street is participating in the 14th, and this is interesting, 14th annual Wine Country Yarn Hop tomorrow from 10 to 5. 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So check out their website for details. 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But that sounds interesting and might be something that you if you're into the fiber arts, you might want to follow up on. And then Taps on the River continues their music program on their deck every Thursday night from 7 to 9 p.m. Once again, check their website for the artists from this week.
1: All right. Let's see. Coming up, summertime. There's all kinds of outdoor entertainment for all over town, and this weekend is not. There's no exception to that. The Theater Square Concerts on Friday, 6 to 8 p.m. features the Steve Pyle Band. That's on the concourse at the Theater Square.
0: By the fountain.
1: Yep, and you can get food there. You can get candy there, and you can get drinks.
0: Soul
1: there.
0: Food, Hank's,
1: yep.
0: Dolce Vita. They're all there.
1: It's a wonderful thing.
0: It's a great thing.
1: And so there's a lot of activity there. You already covered the Riverfront Cafe.
0: Yeah.
1: But Sunday we've got Jazz on the Plaza, Helen Putnam Plaza.
0: Yep.
1: And this week we'll feature Michael Spiro on percussion, and I saw Michael Spiro last year there,
0: mm-hmm.
1: and he, this is with the jazz band, but this guy, he could do the hour on his own play. Mm-hmm. He's wonderful.
0: Worth going to see by himself.
1: Oh man, he's terrific, and
0: yeah.
1: There's always a smile, and he really lights up a band.
0: Huh.
1: So Michael Spiro is on percussion. With Ken Cook on piano,
0: mm-hmm.
1: I saw Ken. In fact, I might have seen this same band last year.
0: I think they may have played last year, these guys.
1: Yeah, Ken Cook on piano. He was terrific. And the always wonderful Kendrick Friedman.
0: Oh, he's a pro.
1: If you haven't seen Kendrick play, give yourself that experience. Kendrick is a wonderful drummer. And David Belove will be on bass, and Chuck Scherr will be in the audience, I'm guessing.
0: I'm sure Chuck is going to be lurking somewhere in the premises. Even though he's not playing, he's never far away. This is his baby, and Chuck is what makes this work. So, we got the best jazz in Petaluma every Sunday from 1 to 3:30 right there on Putnam Plaza. And if you haven't been out and you love jazz, I really encourage you to get out and see these bands. It's the best of jazz. You can grab a slice of pie or an ice cream cone and come hang out in the shade, bring a chair.
1: Tacos. Burgers.
0: Yeah,
1: stuff
0: it's all there. And I think this is going to be a pretty rhythmic show with percussion and drums.
1: I'd love to be there, but I'm otherwise booked.
0: Well, I may try to stop by.
1: All right. Continuing outdoors, Twin Oaks Roadhouse, they have an outdoor venue. And on Sunday, John Mason will be there performing solo.
0: All right.
1: And the Pen Grove Pub, right up the street,
0: mm-hmm.
1: features Friday night Rebellious Unidos. 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Saturday, Hobo Paradise, 7 to 10 p.m. And on Sunday, the Taylor Mountain String Band is on from 3 to 6.
0: I wonder if they're still doing those concerts on their roof. I know in previous weeks they have advertised music on the roof. But
1: on the roof of the Pen Grove Pub?
0: Yeah. No, I was thinking of the Roadhouse. I was back,
1: back in
0: the previous
1: Roadhouse.
0: One. Yeah, no.
1: Oh, really?
0: Pen Grove Pub is, yeah, that's indoors.
1: Yeah.
0: Those are some great acts. 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So here's a little class. We're going to have a little ballet out in the country.
1: Ballet at Terra Firma.
0: Yeah.
1: I've been to Terra Firma, but only for, well, I've been there for events, and I've been there to actually get food.
0: Well, there you go.
1: But I didn't know about ballet.
0: It's a new thing that they're doing. They've got it booked through the weekend, so check it out.
1: They're out at I Street, right?
0: Yeah, I think that's where they are.
1: Uh-huh. I Street forever until you get to Terra Firma Farms.
0: Yeah.
1: All right.
0: Let's see. Let's talk a little bit, as we always do, about the farmer's market. So we've got the farmer's market on this Saturday, once again, as usual, over at Walnut Park, with fresh produce, locally sourced food items, crafts, live music, and tips from master gardeners from 2:30 to 5:30. And, of course, the regular Tuesday market over at the Lucchese Center continues on Tuesday from 10 to 1:30. So plenty of chance to get your fresh produce.
1: This is the time.
0: This is the boy, it's really coming in right now.
1: Yes, it is. Okay, let's see. You know, the Unitarian Universalist Church is having a show again this Sunday.
0: Right.
1: And it's going to be a good one. It's Lori Lewis will be there at 4 to 6 p.m. That's the Unitarian Universalist Church. Why can't I talk? What happened to my tongue?
0: And by the way, Lori is, I think, in my opinion, one of the most underappreciated musical talents we have. She's opened for actually Molly Tuttle opened for her tonight. She's opening for Molly Tuttle down the road at Hop Monk. But Lori's terrific, and if you haven't seen her, get over to the Unitarian Church and check her out.
1: Right, and I don't think she's going to be there solo.
0: She always has friends.
1: Really good players with her.
0: Yep, there'll be a first class show on Sunday.
1: All right, the Wonder Stump Gallery.
0: Okay,
1: a newer place over on the Boulevard. On Saturday features Live Looping Jam, New Thousand, Will Magid, Beatbox Without Borders at 7 o'clock.
0: Wow.
1: So
0: that sounds intriguing.
1: It's a new place, relatively new place.
0: It's a new place, and I think that they just had their official opening last week. I think Michael reported it. They've been doing soft openings now for a couple of months. This is a very fascinating thing. If you haven't checked it out, it's right on the Boulevard. Boulevard North, and it has a lot of immersive art and some very intriguing kinds of stuff. So be sure to check out the Wonder Stump. I've got a little yoga. Awaken Yoga is going to provide 60 minutes of nourishing morning yoga at 9 o'clock Saturday over at the co-working space on Kentucky. And then the same program is going to be offered at the Petaluma Hotel on Sunday at 9 o'clock. That's Awaken Yoga. And here's another one-off thing that I've just noticed. There's going to be a made local market held at Pizzolo & Company, 850 Lindbergh Lane, on Saturday from 10 to 4. So stop by and take a look at handcrafted local clothing, jewelry, and art.
1: Pizzolo Gallery on Lindbergh. That's right up just past, you take Peyran up and make a left, I think. And
0: is it?
1: You head over there, and I see placards. They have, like, sales there all the time.
0: Do they?
1: Yeah.
0: Well, sounds like an interesting place. I've never been there.
1: No, it's time to swing by.
0: Yeah.
1: So what's happening at the Willowbrook Ale House?
0: Oh, yeah.
1: That's coming up every...
0: Ed Neff.
1: Every Thursday. The first two Thursdays is Ed Neff with Bluegrass. The rest of the Thursdays, however many there are. Sometimes there could be three. It could be three more.
0: Yeah.
1: It has bluegrass.
0: Yeah.
1: Unknown bluegrass.
0: Unknown.
1: But you know, the Willowbrook is an interesting and wonderful place, and you can get burgers with fries.
0: Yeah. Right. And listen, if you haven't been over there to see Ed Neff, he is a world class fiddler. He plays I think mandolin, and his band is Blue and Lonesome. The first class bluegrass. First two Thursdays of the month.
1: And you can't miss Paul Schaleski's humor.
0: That's right, when he's off the violin. The Viewmaster walking tours of downtown Petaluma, where you can see historic buildings in the current and original state just by peering into that little plastic device, are resuming. So meet at the Balshaw Bridge on Saturday at 3:30 wearing your comfortable shoes. And then we have at Hermanson's Hall on Western, Jasmine Worrell is going to be offering swing dancing classes tonight at 7 o'clock. You'll be ready to strut your stuff at Dorian's next concert. So come on by, take some lessons on swing, or just go out and show what you got.
1: That sounds great.
0: Yeah, it's tonight at 7. So right after we get off the air, grab a bite and head over to Hermanson's Hall.
1: And do some dancing.
0: And do some dancing.
1: All right. You know, you could go also to, this is the 16th. That's tonight. Hen House Brewing has trivia night tonight.
0: Oh, wow.
1: So
0: that's always fun.
1: I haven't been to one of those trivia nights.
0: Yeah.
1: I think
0: sometimes they have different topics, you know. You have to know trivia in a certain subject matter. So
1: beer.
0: Yeah, it could be beer. could be surf bands from the 70s. Who knows?
1: There were surf bands there last time I was there.
0: Yeah.
1: And
0: well,
1: it was a lot of fun.
0: There you go.
1: And you can find the Hen House. They're over on McDowell down in the
0: Brewery Gulch.
1: Yeah, the Brewery Gulch. That's over by Lagunitas and over by Hen House and Griffo's all down there.
0: Yeah, yeah.
1: And you can find them at Hen House Brewing.
0: Yeah, and then you know what? If you've got some old electronics and they may be broken or have been replaced, now you can recycle them at the free e-waste recycling event. It's going to be tomorrow from 9 to 5 at Lucchese Park. I've used this service before, and it's easy peasy. You just drive up and drop it off.
1: What time did you say?
0: It's going to be from 9 to 5 all day long at Lucchese Park.
1: So I just load my trunk up?
0: Load your truck, drop it off. They got some cats there. They'll pick it up from you, take it right from you, and you drive off.
1: I'm ready.
0: Yeah.
1: Thank you for letting me know. I was looking forward to one of those events.
0: We've all got that kind of stuff hanging around, you know, and it sits around, gathers dust. We never know what to do with it, and so there you go.
1: Speaking of, I don't sit around and gather dust.
0: No, you don't.
1: I just keep
0: you're moving around. You're moving around the studio at a high pace. I just got two more quick items. I think we're getting to the top of the hour here, Rob.
1: Yep.
0: The Petaluma Mothers Club, together with West Haven Community, that's out off Western, is presenting a social on Sunday morning at 10 a.m. at the West Haven Park, 7 West Haven Way. That's the Mothers Club. And in the same theme, the Petaluma Women's Club is sponsoring a barbecue and with some fun facts about the U.S. flag at 6 p.m. Tonight. So hurry on over.
1: So we got the Mothers Club and the Women's Club.
0: And the Women's Club. And you know, I just realized I didn't say anything about the tap room at Lagunitas today, and I need to do that. So here's one that's hard to say 10 times. On Saturday, it's Burgers, Blues, and Brews with the Bitter Blues Band.
1: You did it.
0: From noon to 8 p.m. And during that long set, they're also going to be featuring the Alamo Mission Band from 1 to 3:30, all on the taproom stage over at Lagunitas.
1: Wait, say that first one again.
0: All right, real quickly. It's Burgers, Blues, and Brews with the Bitter Blues Band from noon to 8, and that's on Saturday.
1: Sounds great.
0: That's always a great place to see a show, you know. And Lagunitas has terrific brews.
1: Go have a couple of beers and see if you can say the Bitter Blues Band,
0: yeah.
1: Blues and Brews.
0: All the way through, yeah.
1: All right, our time here is coming to an end because we're going to clear the house for Nate and Josh Riffin.
0: Yep.
1: Coming up in just a couple of minutes.
0: I got just a couple things if we got a moment here. First of all, we have a record swap coming up August 2nd at Phoenix Theater, so sponsored by KPCA. So if you have some old vinyl, you want to buy something, you want to trade and sell, come on out. We're going to be at the Petaluma Music Festival next Saturday, the 25th. We'll have a table near the main stage, so come by and sign up for our DJ for a Day contest, and you too can have a show here on the station. And last thing is, we have a brand new podcast studio. It's going to be opening soon. And if you're interested in doing a podcast, come on by the station and talk to either Rachel or Radio Rob.
1: All right. And I want to add, because this record swap is a big deal for us.
0: Yes.
1: It's the first one. We want to have a good showing. And if you want to be a vendor and get tables, you can do that. We're still accepting vendors. There's room at the Phoenix, and if you want to be a vendor, please contact kpcamona@gmail.com.
0: There you go. DJ Mona's running the show.
1: That's right. So kpcamona, M-O-N-A, @gmail.com, And it's time for us to...
0: to bow out. We'll see you all next week. Michael will be back with us. Thanks, Radio Rob. It was a pleasure sitting in.
1: Thanks for having me. Yeah, Riffin' man. Is coming up.
0: All right.

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1: We interrupt The Cure to bring you Riffin' with Nate and Joss.